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0: a work of overwhelming energy. That was the Piano Concerto No. 1 of Johannes Brahms. You heard soloist Kirill Gerstein with the Danish National Symphony Orchestra, conducted by Aileen Chan, opening this concert from the Copenhagen Concert Hall in Denmark. A regular visitor to this orchestra, Gerstein has been instrumental in bringing them contemporary works, including music by Danish composer Thomas Larcher, whose piano concerto was given its Danish premiere by Gerstein. Next week, we head to London for a concert by the Academy of St. Martin in the Fields. They'll perform two piano concertos featuring Julia Sassal as soloist, Mozart's Concerto No. 22, and Ravel's Piano Concerto in G. Shortly, the Danish National Symphony Orchestra will return to the stage with music by Franz Schubert and Dmitri Shostakovich.
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0: One of the most beautiful concert venues in the world, the Copenhagen Concert Hall is simply breathtaking. Its undulating walls are inspired by the sky in Edvard Munch's painting, The Scream, while the warm, earthy color tones of the interior were inspired by the Berlin Philharmonic. It's truly an architecture and music lover's destination, and it's home to the Danish National Symphony Orchestra and the site of today's concert. Next, the orchestra performs Franz Schubert's Entr'acte No. 3 from his incidental music to Rosamunde. Schubert wrote music for several plays, but none of them were very successful. And fate was particularly harsh when, in 1823, he wrote music for the play Rosamunde, Princess of Cyprus. Unfortunately, the play closed after just two performances, and after that theatrical fiasco, Schubert's Rosamunde music was put away and then completely forgotten for decades. The only thing that lived on was this interlude, or entr'acte, until the complete incidental music was rediscovered in 1865. Here is Aileen Chan to lead the Danish National Symphony Orchestra in Franz Schubert's Entr'acte No. 3 from Rosamunde.

The Entr'acte or Interlude No. 3 from Rosamunde by Franz Schubert. The Danish National Symphony Orchestra was conducted by Elim Chan. Chan first conducted this orchestra just 3 years ago and has since been a regular collaborator. And later this year, she'll be leading performances by the New York Philharmonic, the Cleveland Orchestra, and the Munich Philharmonic. We'll end our concert today with the Symphony No. 9 by Dmitri Shostakovich. Shostakovich began writing the symphony toward the end of World War II. The Soviet regime wanted a heroic victory symphony from the country's leading composer, but the result was something completely different than the authorities expected. It's more concise, there are no choirs or soloists, and it's surprisingly humorous. Shostakovich made it clear that he did not want to be part of Soviet victory propaganda, and it wasn't long before the government banned the Ninth Symphony. It wouldn't be heard for 10 years. Here now is Elim Chan to lead the Danish National Symphony Orchestra in Shostakovich's Symphony No. 9 from the Copenhagen Concert Hall.

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bringing this crowd in the Copenhagen Concert Hall to its feet. That was the Symphony No. 9 by Dmitri Shostakovich. The Danish National Symphony Orchestra was led by Eileen Chan, bringing this concert to a close. There is still more time for music with the Danish National Symphony Orchestra. Here's a recording made at the Copenhagen Concert Hall as Nema Järvi leads the orchestra in Rud Langgaard's Symphony No. 4, Fall of Leaves.

The Symphony No. 4, Fall of Leaves, by Ruud Langgaard. You heard the Danish National Symphony Orchestra, led by Nema Järvi. This program was produced by Daniel Goldberg, with production assistance from Rebecca Neistat. Special thanks to the entire WFMT production team. Our executive producer is Roger White. Today's program comes from a partnership with the European Broadcasting Union and the Danish Broadcasting Corporation. Next week, we have a concert from London as the Academy of St. Martin in the Fields performs two piano concertos with Julia Sassal as soloist, the Concerto No. 22 by Mozart and Ravel's Piano Concerto in G. I'm Jan Weller. Thanks for listening.

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8: Earlier today on Live from Hochstein, we heard a beautiful kaleidoscope of American music from Antara Winds. With nature-infused Pastorals by Amy Beach and Vincent Persichetti, Vision of Heaven from William Grant Still, and Valerie Coleman's Umoja, or Unity. And it was all capped off by a fascinating and tuneful rearrangement of music by Antonin Dvorak, a wind quintet version of his American Quartet for Strings. Stay tuned. You can hear it all in an encore broadcast of Live from Hochstein, coming up in just a few minutes on WXXI Classical, after a news update from NPR.
9: Live from NPR News in Washington, I'm Ryland Barton. With hundreds of vessels still stuck in the Persian Gulf and costs piling up, shipping companies are feeling whipsawed with uncertainty over how and when the Strait of Hormuz might reopen more than 2 months into the Iran war. President Trump initially announced an effort in which the U.S. military would guide ships through the strait, then paused that to allow time for a deal to end the war. As NPR's Aya Batraoui reports, that change came as a surprise to almost everyone.
10: This was so abrupt that a person briefed on the matter, not authorized to speak to the media, told NPR that even Israel did not know about Trump's intention to end Project Freedom and had actually been preparing for an escalation. So what Trump says is he paused the operation because of what he calls great progress in reaching a final deal with Iran. And there were calls from countries in the region to Trump as well. In a post on X, Pakistan's prime minister, who's mediating between the U.S. and Iran, thanked Trump for pausing this operation. And he said that he and Saudi Arabia's crown prince, Mohammed bin Salman, had asked Trump to do just that and move toward reconciliation.
9: NPR's Aya Batraoui reporting. Millions of people with Medicare will soon be able to get a popular weight loss drug for $50 a month. Jackie Fortier with our partner KFF Health News reports.
11: Starting July 1st, GLP-1 medications like Wegovy and Zepbound will be available to some Medicare enrollees for weight loss for the first time. The program will cap the monthly cost of the popular drugs at $50. Without insurance, these drugs currently cost hundreds of dollars. To qualify, people need a doctor's note and Medicare Part D. They also need to be clinically overweight, plus have a condition like heart disease or prediabetes. But there are catches. The $50 copay won't count toward the annual out of pocket limit. The pilot also expires in December 2027, with no guarantee that the drugs will be covered under traditional Medicare after it ends.
9: That's Jackie Fortier reporting. The Musk versus Altman trial in Oakland took a personal turn today as the mother of four of Elon Musk's children took the witness stand. From member station KQED, Rachel Miro reports.
12: Siobhan Zilla served as Musk's eyes and ears on OpenAI's board and as a go-between after Musk left. But she contradicted his testimony, revealing he kept the extent of his pursuit of AI at Tesla secret as he poached top talent from OpenAI. Later testimony shed unflattering light on Sam Altman, too. A former board member explained Altman's five-day ouster in 2023 stemmed from concerns that he wasn't being straight with the board about which AI products had cleared safety review. Altman has yet to testify. That's set for next week. For NPR News, I'm Rachel Miro.
9: Republicans are rapidly pursuing redistricting efforts across the South following a U.S. Supreme Court ruling that affects some majority black congressional districts. South Carolina, Alabama, Tennessee, and Louisiana are all considering changes this week. This is NPR News. The FDA has announced its first authorization of fruit-flavored e-cigarettes. The decision's a major shift that comes after months of appeals to the Trump White House from the vaping industry. Health groups have argued against it and have long said flavors drive underage vaping in the U.S. As a presidential candidate, Trump promised to save the vaping industry. A luxury passenger train derailed in western Colorado today, damaging rail lines and stopping passenger rail service and freight trains across the state. Colorado Public Radio's Stina Sieg reports.
4: A luxury sightseeing train called the Canyon Spirit struck a semi-tanker truck, ripping it apart.
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1: A massive cleanup effort. The tanker driver was taken to the hospital with minor injuries. No other injuries have been reported. A Canadian company owns the luxury train, but it uses many of the same train tracks as Amtrak. Amtrak had to temporarily suspend some of its popular California Zephyr route, putting passengers on buses. For NPR News, I'm Stina Sieg in Grand Junction, Colorado.
2: Kentucky Derby winner Golden Tempo will not run in Maryland's Preakness Stakes next weekend. That means there will be no chance of a Triple Crown winner this year where a horse wins the Derby, Preakness, and New York's Belmont Stakes. American Pharoah in 2015 and Justify in 2018 are the only horses to sweep all three races over the past four decades. Oil prices sank and stock markets rallied worldwide today. This is NPR News from Washington.
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4: Hello and welcome to Live from Hochstein. We have some longtime friends with us here today, the Antara Winds, with a program called American Kaleidoscope. I'm Mona Segetola-Slami, and delighted that you're here with us, and so happy to welcome Antara Winds back to Live from Hochstein. They have performed extensively throughout the Rochester area since 1982, but it really feels like here at Hochstein is their home. They excel at playing both traditional wind quintet music and a variety of newly written works and arrangements, and I'm especially excited to hear them play a transcription of Antonin Dvorak's string quartet for winds. Antara Winds is flutist Diane Smith, oboist Terry Fonda-Smith, clarinetist Peggy Quackenbush, bassoonist Blair Kerner, and horn player Peter Curow. Please join me in welcoming them to the stage.

The first piece we'll hear them play is by leading contemporary composer Valerie Coleman, called Umoja. The title is a Swahili word for unity and is the first day in seven in the African-American celebration of Kwanzaa. The music started its life as a simple family sing-along for the holiday, but it was adopted as the signature piece by Imani Winds, and Coleman was that quintet's founding flutist. Since then, this piece has become a favorite for many wind quintets. Here is Antara Winds with Umoja, Unity by Valerie Coleman.

Kia ora, for Unity by Valerie Coleman, played here on Live from Hochstein by Antara Winds. Today's program is an American kaleidoscope, and later we'll be hearing from a composer who adopted American music as a key part of his style, Antonin Dvorak. This next piece, though, is by one of his contemporaries. I don't believe that Amy Beach and Antonin Dvorak ever met in person, but they did engage in some lively debates through newspaper articles over the future of American music. In fact, history buffs might enjoy looking up some of those articles. They were from the New York Herald in the early 20th century. Here is Amy Beach's Pastorale, a lyrical miniature inspired by closeness to nature, and it's played for us by Antara Winds.

Pastoral by Amy Beach, played by Antara Winds on Live from Hofstein. And I mentioned before, for the history buffs, that that newspaper debate was the early 20th century, might be the late 19th, but I think if you Google Amy Beach, Antonin Dvorak newspaper argument, you'll find what I was talking about. That beautiful pastoral by Amy Beach was here on Live from Hofstein, played by Antara Winds. Well, take us next to the middle of the 20th century, 1953, when William Grant Still wrote a set of pieces called Three Visions, originally for solo piano. The second of these visions is popular in many different instrumentations, and it's described as promised beauty in the afterlife, called Summerland, after the peaceful heaven of the spiritualists. Here is Antara Winds on Live from Hofstein with Summerland by William Grant Still.

That was Summerland, A Vision of Heaven from Three Visions by William Grant Still, played by Antara Winds on Live from Hochstein. This is Live from Hochstein, broadcast live from the stage of the Performance Hall of the Hochstein School in downtown Rochester, New York, on WXXI Classical. Live from Hochstein is made possible in part by Don F. Lipson investing in the future of classical music. It's been such a delight to celebrate 50 years of music and community over these past few months with this anniversary season. Don't forget that next week is the season finale with Shared Keys, a celebration of ensemble piano. And we're here with a wonderful wind ensemble, Antara Winds, that as a collective has been playing together around Rochester and beyond since 1982. But each of the members represents so much in our community with music as educators, administrators, leaders, as well as performers from Eastman and the RPO, Roberts Wesleyan, right here at Hochstein. Now, some have played alongside me in the Greater Rochester Women's Philharmonic at Nazareth University, and I'm delighted to have them here today sharing some really beautiful music for wind ensemble. But now some more country music, at least music that was inspired by some of the beauty of the countryside. This is a pastoral by Vincent Persichetti. He wrote this music in 1943. It was premiered on the radio in a broadcast on April 20th, 1945 on WCAU-FM. It was reviewed by Raphael Drurian in Modern Music, who said, "The music is bright, clearly scored, achieving even in its five-part contrapuntal texture a nice balance." Here, back to its home on the radio, is the pastoral by Vincent Persichetti, played by Antara Winds.

and Cara Wings playing the Pastorale by Vincent Persichetti on Live from Hochstein. Delightfully peaceful, rustic evocations of nature in that pastorale. Well, I want to give a special thanks to Antara Wins and Diane Smith, the flutists, for sharing a few notes about this next feature piece. It's one that I have loved playing for many years as a violist, but we're going to be hearing it in a version for winds. Czech composer Antonín Dvořák was already famous in Europe when he came to America in the 1890s to be the director of the National Conservatory of Music in New York City. He wrote his extremely popular American String Quartet while on summer vacation in Spillville, Iowa in 1893. Dvořák was excited to learn about African American and Native American music, and happily, this new knowledge merged beautifully with his own background in Slavonic music. While not uniquely American in style, this piece was definitely inspired by Dvořák's newfound experience of the diversity of American music. He was also fascinated with the trains crossing the American plains, so possibly the driving rhythm in the fourth final movement we'll hear might be a bit evocative of the locomotives. So I'm so excited to hear this version for winds, a transcription by David Walter of the American Quartet by Antonín Dvořák, played here by Antara Winds.

Such fun and such beautiful melodies. Bravo, bravo, Amparo wins with David Walter's transcription of Antonin Dvorak's American String Quartet. I hope you can stop by or tune in next week for the 50th year of Live from Hochstein's grand finale, Shared Keys, a Celebration of Ensemble Piano. It's going to also be so much fun. You can find the full schedule and selected past episodes at WXXIClassical.org. Gary Palmer is the president and executive director of the Hochstein School. Special thanks to executive assistant Bethany McLean and the whole crew at Hochstein and WXXI. Broadcast engineers are Andrew Croucher and Brian Agnello. The studio engineer is Steve Johnson. Today's director is Brenda Trombley. Live from Hochstein is made possible in part by Don F. Lipson investing in the future of classical music. I'm Mona Segetola-Salmi, host and executive producer of Live from Hochstein. 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
2: 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I'm Steve Seal. 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
4: Where do you come from? What's your ancestry? These are questions I wasn't so interested in as a kid growing up in Massachusetts. Over the years, I've come to realize it's a healthy practice to understand your own heritage. It informs you, feels like wisdom. This composer had that same impulse in her mid-20s. She wanted to understand the music of her Hindu culture, despite growing up in Los Angeles. This piece was her way back into her own past. I'm Jake Armitting. I'll have the rest of it for you coming up.
5: Live from NPR News, I'm Giles Snyder. Mississippi Governor Tate Reeves says multiple tornadoes have been reported in central and western Mississippi, with a major one reported in Franklin County, where damage is said to be widespread, with reports of people trapped inside damaged homes. President Trump warns that the U.S. will start bombing Iran at a, quote, much higher level and intensity if its leaders don't agree to a deal. But as NPR's Franco Ordonez reports, Trump also says a deal is very possible.
6: The president stopped a U.S. military operation escorting foreign ships through the Strait of Hormuz to see if negotiators can finalize and sign an agreement. Speaking at the White House, Trump insisted that the U.S. had won the war and that it's now time to, quote, get what we have to get.
7: We've had very good talks over the last 24 hours, and it's very possible that we'll make a deal.
6: But he also acknowledged that they don't have a deal yet.
7: We've had some good talks before, as you know, and all of a sudden the next day they're like, they forgot what happened.
6: He says there is no deadline for the talks. Franco Ordonez, NPR News.
5: The U.S. and Iran are still officially in a ceasefire, but the U.S. military said today that it fired on an Iranian oil tanker, saying in a social media post that a fighter jet shot out the tanker's rudder in the Gulf of Oman. The military says the vessel was trying to breach the U.S. blockade of Iranian ports. The latest NPR PBS Marist poll finds President Trump at the lowest point in his presidency politically. NPR's Domenico Montanaro says gas prices aren't helping.
8: Gas prices are hitting pretty much everyone. I mean, unlike most other things, there's relatively no partisan divide here on this. 4 out of 5 Republicans say gas prices are hurting their budgets, too. Politically, it's having consequences for President Trump because 63% say those price increases are his fault given the Iran war, and that includes about a third of Republicans.
5: According to the AAA Motor Club, the nationwide average for a gallon of regular is $4.53. In California, the average tops $6 a gallon. New research shows patients are living longer on a pancreatic cancer drug. NPR's Yuki Noguchi has more.
9: The drug, daraxonrasib, is in a class of genetically engineered medicines known as RAS inhibitors. It identifies and kills pancreatic cancer cells using a genetic mutation common to that cancer. The drug lengthens patient survival from about 2 to 3 months on chemotherapy to 8 or 9 months on average, and has fewer side effects. Drugs in a similar class have transformed treatment of colorectal and lung cancers. The new data are so promising, the Food and Drug Administration last week allowed the drug maker, Revolution Medicines, to expand access for pancreatic cancer patients prior to approval. Yuki Noguchi, NPR News.
5: This is NPR. A federal judge in New York has unsealed a purported suicide note left by convicted sex offender Jeffrey Epstein. It's a handwritten note and is said to have been found by Epstein's former cellmate, a police officer turned convicted murderer, who claims to have found it tucked inside a book after Epstein's first attempt to kill himself. The judge released the note at the request of the New York Times, which reported on it last week. Separately, Commerce Secretary Howard Lutnick was on Capitol Hill today, appearing behind closed doors before a congressional committee investigating Epstein. Pollinating insects influence human health by pollinating crops. NPR's Jonathan Lambert reports on new research in the journal Nature shows that influence can be surprisingly large.
10: Nature is good for human health. Trees clear the air, wetlands filter water, and insects pollinate food. But moving beyond these generalities to specifics has been hard. A research team in Nepal zoomed in by tracing the links between pollinators, crops, and farmers. They found that insects are responsible for more than 20% of total vitamin E, A, and folate intake in these areas. As insects decline worldwide from...
11: 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Life opens up.
5: That influence can be surprisingly large.
10: Nature is good for human health. Trees clear.

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1: 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Jonathan Lambert, NPR News.
2: Japan's benchmark Nikkei is leading the way in Thursday trading in Asia. The Nikkei up more than 5.5%, crossing 62,000 for the first time. I'm Giles Snyder, NPR News.
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4: Hi, I'm Jake Armbruding. So glad to be with you. Antonin Dvorak wrote himself a 35-minute string quartet. Then on second thought, he decided he didn't like it. Just kind of felt meh. Specifically, he didn't like the first and last movements, but he really liked the middle movement, the middle third of it, the slow part, the andante. So he kept it around. He kept trying to insert it into other stuff he was writing, but it never really fit. So he added a few bars to the end and said, I guess it's a nocturne, the end.

It's his only nocturne, and it's a good one. Antonín Dvořák, performed by the Czech Philharmonic, conducted by Jiří Belolevek. Coming up, the Indian-American composer Rina Esmail discovers her heritage.

for Indian-American composer Rina Esmail. This next piece was an entry or a re-entry into her own culture. She was born to Indian parents in 1983. She's always lived in L.A. In her mid-20s, she was completing a master's degree at the Yale School of Music. She started to get this itch. She wanted to compose her way back to where she came from, to discover the magic, the truths, the character of Hindustani classical music. And this is the piece that kicked off her journey. It's the first leg of the flight.

Violinist Dennis Kim, cellist Warren Haggerty, and pianist Orly Shaham performing Sans by the Indian-American composer Rina Esmail. Sans is the Indian word for breath. Welsh composer Grace Williams, much beloved in Wales, and she returned the favor. She was this devoted hometown girl. She spent just a little time in London, but all the rest of it was spent in the Welsh town of Barry. She was born there. She died there. Here are her ballads for orchestra, in this case the BBC Philharmonic Orchestra.

John Andrews conducting the BBC Philharmonic Orchestra, The Ballads for Orchestra by Wales's favorite daughter, composer Grace Williams. Coming up, the only piece Leos Janáček ever wrote for cello and piano. He just didn't think much of those instruments. Kind of a biased guy.

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0: It's never too late. This composer began putting notes to paper as a teenager, just some light music for piano. She developed a career, was able to get by, but her biggest success came with her choral ballad, the Echternach Fiddler. It premiered when she was 82. She died a year later. You might say she never got to enjoy her success, or you could say it was a perfect trajectory. She went out on a high note. High notes coming up this hour.
1: Live from NPR News, I'm Giles Snyder. A rough night in Mississippi. Officials are assessing storm damage following a series of tornado warnings. Scott Simmons with the State Emergency Management Agency says there are reports of hundreds of structures damaged, including the agency's own Emergency Operations Center.
2: Tornadoes reported in Wilkinson and Adams. Forest County doing the preliminary assessments. We talked about as many as 815 structures between Franklin and Lincoln County suffering some damage right now.
1: Mississippi Governor Tate Reeves says multiple tornadoes have been reported in central and western Mississippi, with a major one reported in Franklin County, where damage is said to be widespread with reports of people trapped inside damaged homes. President Trump is seeking to pressure Iran into reaching a deal to end the war, warning that the U.S. will start bombing again if Iran does not agree. But in a social media post, Trump said a deal is very possible. A ceasefire officially remains in effect, but the U.S. military said it disabled an Iranian-flagged tanker in the Gulf of Oman Wednesday, saying it was trying to breach the U.S. blockade of Iranian ports. Israel has launched its first attack in the Lebanese capital since a ceasefire in April. The airstrike targeting a senior Hezbollah commander, as NPR's Jane Araf reports.
3: Israel's prime minister said in a statement that Israeli forces targeted the commander of the militant group's elite Redwan force. It did not give his name or say whether he was believed to have been killed. There was no immediate comment from Hezbollah. Video from Beirut's southern suburbs showed people searching for survivors in the rubble of what appeared to be a residential building. Lebanon and Israel agreed to a ceasefire April 16th, but Israel has been escalating attacks, most of them in border areas in South Lebanon. Jane Araf, NPR News, Beirut.
1: A new NPR PBS Marist poll finds President Trump at the lowest point in his presidency politically as people across the U.S. deal with high gas prices linked to the unpopular war with Iran. NPR's Domenico Montanaro has more.
4: 8 in 10 of the more than 1,300 respondents say the recent rise in gas prices is putting a strain on their household budgets. The war in Iran has led directly to those prices surging, and most are blaming President Trump for the increase. As a result, the poll found Trump with just a 37% approval rating and 59% disapproving, his worst score in the poll of either presidential term. His economic approval is down to 35%, and on his handling of Iran, it's just 33%. Democrats appear to be benefiting. When respondents were asked who they would vote for if congressional elections in their districts were held today, they sided with Democrats by 10 points. Domenico Montanaro, NPR News, Washington.
1: Financial markets in Asia sharply higher on Thursday. Trading, Japan's benchmark Nikkei leading the way, crossing the 62,000 mark for the first time. This is NPR. A federal judge says the Justice Department does not have to return the 2020 election ballots from Georgia's Fulton County. They were seized by the FBI from a warehouse near Atlanta. The judge issued the ruling Wednesday. Lawyers for Fulton County had argued for their return, saying the seizure was improper and unconstitutional. Fulton County is at the center of unfounded election fraud claims by President Trump. The deadly cruise ship outbreak of hantavirus is a strain called Andes virus, and NPR's Gabriela Emanuel reports it is known to spread human to human.
5: People are typically infected with hantavirus after inhaling virus particles from rodent urine, feces, or saliva. However, Andes hantavirus is known to be transmitted between people who are in very close contact. Kari Debink is at Johns Hopkins School of Public Health.
6: What they're doing is isolating people mostly in their rooms, like allowing them to go to kind of the open decks where you know, the ventilation is good.
5: The World Health Organization says personal protective equipment has been brought on board. Three passengers have died, and there are five other patients, including one in a hospital in South Africa and another in a hospital in Switzerland. Debbink says the risk to the general public is very low. Gabriela Emanuel, NPR News.
1: A cruise ship is now heading to Spain's Canary Islands, departing the waters off Cape Verde after three people were evacuated. Two arrived at Amsterdam's airport Wednesday evening and were driven off in ambulances. Health officials in the U.S. say they are closely monitoring the situation with Americans on board the ship. This is NPR News.
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2: 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She carved out a nice little career for herself playing, teaching, and composing. 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She was 82 when that premiered. It was sort of a nice cherry on top for a solid career. Here is the evening song from her Suite Dramatique.

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For years, music critics dismissed Schubert's piano sonatas as dramatically inferior to Beethoven's. Schubert's were more or less neglected for almost a century, and that's just one reason why you can't listen to the critics. Those sonatas are now generally recognized as some of the most profound, important works of the genre. And here's Shai Wozner to tell you why.

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0: I'm a big believer in having violins played, and you know, I don't like when violins go to museums. And like the Guarneri, I mean, most of them are all in museums because there are so few of them, like the David by Heifetz and Chrysler's Del Gesù. So these violins are finding new homes.
1: That's violinist Anna Kiko Myers, who is one of the new homes that a very expensive and old violin has been given to. Anna Kiko Myers was given a lifetime loan of a very special violin, a Guarneri made in the 1700s, valued at nearly $20 million. She'll play that violin for you coming up in the next hour.

Hi there, I'm Jalene Kahn, and every week around this time, we get to sit in the concert hall together. We have front row tickets for live music. We travel around the world to hear live music taken from a concert hall or festival, and we call it our global encore. Tonight, we'll travel to Prague. We'll sit inside the Dvorak Hall and hear a performance by Prague Radio Symphony Orchestra. They recorded this in February of this year, music by Alexander von Zemlinsky called The Mermaid.

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Feel free to join in the applause with that audience who were inside one of Prague's most important concert halls. The Dvorak Hall has hosted star conductors and soloists from all around the world since the late 1800s. And they recently hosted Prague Radio Symphony Orchestra February 23rd of this year for that performance. Conductor Jonathan Knott led the ensemble with a performance of The Mermaid by Alexander von Zemlinsky. That was tonight's Global Encore recording. I hope you enjoyed that live performance. Every week around this time, we travel around the world for a live concert. Thanks a lot for sitting in the audience with me.

Violinist Anna Kiko Myers was given a lifetime loan of a very special Guarneri violin made in 1741, and nothing has happened to it since, so she takes her responsibility very seriously to protect this instrument so it can be played by the next generation. Anna Kiko Myers, her violin, and guitarist Jason Vio play the aria from Baquianas Brasileiras No. 5 by Heitor Villa-Lobos.

Music by one of the most celebrated South American composers in history, Heitor Villa-Lobos. We heard the aria from his Baquianas Brasileiras No. 5, performed by violinist Ana Kiko Myers and guitarist Jason Vio. Dallas Wind Symphony play a movement here from Water Music by Malcolm Arnold.

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3: 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I'm Steve Seal. 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

I recently celebrated my birthday in the mountains. I've traveled to Yosemite National Park. I'd never been there before, but my girlfriend had. And she said she couldn't wait for me to feel a mountain hug, as she calls it. You get into Yosemite Valley, which was carved out millions of years ago by glaciers. And in the springtime, the waterfalls of Yosemite are just raging all around you. Some days in the valley, I lost count of how many waterfalls were within view. And then sure enough, I felt it. A mountain hug. You're surrounded by earth that jets up into the sky, and you can spin around in circles and see these gigantic mountains all around you. What a way to celebrate and appreciate nature. You, my friend, are going to get a mountain hug tonight with this performance. The piece of music the composer wrote about the magnitude of mountains. It's Symphony No. 2 by Alan Hovhaness, called Mysterious Mountain.

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Life opens up.

There's something about being in nature, especially in the mountains, that can really put things into perspective. I hope you enjoyed that time among the great giants with the performance of Symphony No. 2 called Mysterious Mountain by Alan Hovhaness. Gerard Schwartz conducted Royal Liverpool Philharmonic Orchestra. I'm Jalene Kahn. Thanks a lot for being here with me tonight.

Fabio Luisi conducted Philharmonia Zurich with Prelude to Act 1 from Parsifal by Richard Wagner on Music Through the Night. Has your taste in music or certain foods changed since you were a kid? Probably at least something. I know for me, it's been Brussels sprouts and tomatoes. For violinist Elizabeth Walfisch, it's Bach. She remembers being a kid and not loving Bach so much. But today she's played his music umpteen times, and her love of Bach has changed. Walfisch says that with years, your perspective becomes sharper. And today, Bach's music is human, accessible, and full of joy for her. Here's Walfisch and Orchestra of the Age of Enlightenment playing Bach's Violin Concerto in D minor.

0: Bach's Violin Concerto in D minor, performed by Orchestra of the Age of Enlightenment with violinist Elizabeth Walfish. Walfish is retired now, but when she was still on tour and performing a lot, it was swimming that was her favorite thing to do to stay in shape and avoid injury.
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6: He was the incomparable painter of mystery, silence, the infinite, of the passing cloud and the sunlit shimmer of the waves. That's Henri Pougnet speaking of Claude Debussy. And hi there, this is Bob McLaughlin. Come explore the world of Debussy with me. Debussy, who threw himself into the glittering world of Paris before the Great War, drawing inspiration from the painters and poets and painting the world in sound. 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

There's nothing that brings people together more than food. This is true when it comes to family dinners or getting together with friends, but it's also true in the boardroom. How often have you been at a meeting and there's free pizza or cookies? Those are the best meetings, aren't they? When you offer food, a crowd is guaranteed to show up. And if you've ever called a meeting before, you know that your conference room is going to be more full if attendees know that there's going to be food. It's food that turned around this Beethoven concerto. That story is coming up when we hear a performance of the whole thing in about 20 minutes.

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Slavonic Rhapsody No. 3 by Antonín Dvořák, performed by Dresden State Orchestra with conductor Pavel Bjerglund on Music Through the Night. Coming up, we'll hear a Beethoven piano concerto and a story about how food was responsible for turning rehearsals around from taking it to shambles to success. That's coming up in about 5 minutes.

Prayer by Daniel Bernard Romaine, who goes by his initials DBR. That was Public Quartet on Music Through the Night. When this piano concerto by Beethoven premiered, it was at one of those massive all-Beethoven concerts. And rehearsals for this started at 8 o'clock in the morning. 8 hours later, the whole thing was in shambles. Musicians were exhausted and dissatisfied, and that was all before the performance that was set to happen that same night. So Prince Karl, one of Beethoven's patrons, who had been at rehearsal and saw this whole thing fall apart, he did what anyone does when you want to change the tune. He ordered some food. This was long before DoorDash, so Prince Karl had someone run out and get baskets of bread, cold meat platters, and wine. All the musicians helped themselves, and a steady atmosphere was restored. I guess that's one of the earlier demonstrations of how dangerous it is when people get hangry. Beethoven's Piano Concerto No. 3.

0: An astonishing performance by the Buffalo Philharmonic, pianist Norman Krieger, and conductor Joanne Folletta. Beethoven, Piano Concerto No. 3. When that premiered, Beethoven played the solo piano part, but there was almost no music for him on the score. Some Egyptian hieroglyphics were all that Beethoven used to clue himself in as to what passage was next.
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3: Mahler's Fourth Symphony is a cherished outlier in the composer's catalog, his most purely delightful work, ending with a song about a child's vision of heaven. 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I'm Lisa Simeone.

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1: Sometimes you come across a piece of art that completely changes everything. For pianist Orly Shaham, it was music by Brahms that was world-altering. She explains.
2: He speaks so directly to the soul, and he just cuts right through any veneer that might be there. And you have to be prepared for that as a person and within yourself. And little by little, I started discovering the piano pieces. And in my late teens, I discovered the late piano pieces, and I just thought they were incredible and world-altering. And they've stayed that way for me.
1: If your soul can take it, Orly Shaham plays music by Brahms, coming up in about 20 minutes. I hope you can stick around.

We will also hear a concerto for two cellos coming up and a symphony by Felix Mendelssohn. First, it's two melodies by Edvard Grieg, music that was set to words by a Norwegian poet. The first poem is called Wounded Heart, and it describes that the human heart suffers in the struggle of life, but it survives, and faith is not destroyed. The second poem, called The Last Spring, which describes the beauty of spring in the countryside.

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Two Point Capital Management. Life opens up.

two melodies by Edvard Grieg. Bjarte Engeset conducted Malmö Symphony Orchestra on Music Through the Night. They say that the cello is the closest thing to the human voice. And on this performance, two cellos sing together. Concerto for Two Cellos by Antonio Vivaldi.

If you're captivated by the sound of the cello, that's a piece of music that just draws you in closer and closer. Concerto for Two Cellos by Antonio Vivaldi. That was conductor Jeanette Sorrell's arrangement. She led Apollo's Fire Baroque Orchestra, and we heard from cellists Renee Schiffer and Susie Knapper. I'm Jalene Kahn. I hope you're doing well tonight. If not, please stick around. The music is here to help change that for you. That's exactly why we're here. Some piano music by Brahms is coming up in just a minute, and still to come, a Felix Mendelssohn symphony.

Pianist Orly Shaham discovered Brahms piano music when she was a teenager, and she says for her it was world-altering. Maybe she'll alter your world now with this performance of Intermezzo No. 1 by Johannes Brahms.

Intermezzo No. 1 by Johannes Brahms, performed by Orly Shaham on Music Through the Night. Next, it's a symphony by Felix Mendelssohn called Reformation. It's Symphony No. 5.

0: by Felix Mendelssohn, Reformation, his symphony number 5, which was really the second full-length symphony that he wrote, but because it wasn't published until after he died, that's where it gets the number 5. Yannick Nezet-Séguin conducted Chamber Orchestra of Europe.
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2: The stalemate in Iran is spelling trouble for the rest of President Trump's second term. 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
4: The Witness Palestine 2025 closing film returns to the Little. Palestine 36 is now playing. In 1936, as the British Empire tightens its grip on Palestine, Yusuf is caught between his village home and his work in Jerusalem. Amidst an anti-colonial revolt and Jewish refugees fleeing persecution from Europe, all sides converge in a decisive moment for the entire region. Showtimes at thelittle.org.

0: teachable moments. They happen in the classroom, of course. And so many happen outside the classroom. When students are exposed to art, to performance, to paintings, to music. This is a piece of music that includes a teachable moment about an experience that a group of people had. Stick around to hear more coming up in about 5 minutes.
1: Live from NPR News in Washington, I'm Dave Mattingly. Iran says it continues to review the latest U.S. proposal for ending the war. The president is threatening to resume the attacks if Tehran doesn't agree to a deal amid the ongoing ceasefire and U.S. naval blockade of Iranian ports. Here's President Trump speaking yesterday at the White House.
2: We're dealing with people that want to make a deal very much, and we'll see whether or not they can make a deal that's satisfactory to us.
1: U.S. Central Command says an American fighter jet fired on an oil tanker in the Gulf of Oman yesterday as it tried to breach the blockade and transit the Strait of Hormuz. Iran has pledged to provide safe passage to commercial ships seeking to move through the narrow waterway. A federal judge in Georgia says the Justice Department can hold on to the 2020 election ballots and records seized by the FBI that happened during a January raid at a warehouse in Fulton County. Raul Bali with member station WABE in Atlanta says President Trump has long made unfounded claims about voting fraud in the election.
3: Lawyers for Fulton County had argued the ballots and records should be returned because they were taken improperly and unconstitutionally. While the judge said the federal seizure was, quote, certainly not perfect, he ruled the lawyers for the county had not proven the county's rights were callously disregarded. Fulton County Commission Chair Rob Pitt says he's not surprised by the ruling.
4: The decision is going against us. I will say and continue to say that we have a target on our back. The president and his allies are coming for Georgia and Fulton County in particular.
3: Separately, the federal government is seeking the names and personal information of thousands of 2020 Fulton County election workers and volunteers. For NPR News, I'm Raul Bally in Atlanta.
1: There's new research on cell phone bans in schools across the U.S. and their effectiveness. More than two-thirds of states have implemented some type of restrictions. NPR's Sequoia Carrillo reports on the latest findings from the National Bureau of Economic Research.
5: Are cell phone bans in schools doing what they set out to do? Yes and no. This week's study found that states with restrictions saw dramatically reduced cell phone activity in schools. Teachers reported that the number of students using cell phones in class dropped on average from 61% to just 13%. On the other hand, the research found that the bans had a, quote, close to zero effect on test scores. But Thomas Dee, a professor of economics at Stanford and a co-author on this study, characterized this research as the first draft of a new approach to schooling. Even though these bans are very popular with teachers and across party lines, this is new territory. Sequoia Carrillo, NPR News.
1: Widespread damage is being reported in areas of Mississippi from strong storms and tornadoes that moved through last night. This is NPR News. The man accused of firebombing a group of demonstrators in Boulder, Colorado last year is due in court today. Mohammed Soleiman is expected to plead guilty to charges that include murder. The attack in the city's downtown against people supporting Israeli hostages being held by Hamas in Gaza left one person dead and a dozen others injured. Soleiman faces up to life in prison without the possibility of parole. The billionaire founder of CNN, Ted Turner, is being remembered as a committed philanthropist and media trailblazer who changed how much of the world consumes news. Turner died yesterday at the age of 87, as Molly Samuel with member station WABE reports.
6: Turner was a cable TV pioneer. founding TBS, CNN, Headline News, TNT, the Cartoon Network, and Turner Classic Movies. He gave $1 billion to the United Nations, creating the UN Foundation. And he was a co-founder of the Nuclear Threat Initiative, which seeks to rid the world of nuclear weapons. As one of the largest landowners in the country, Turner protected millions of acres of land on his ranches, while also bringing bison burgers to diners at his chain of Ted's Montana Grills. In 2018, Turner shared he had Lewy body dementia, a progressive brain disorder. He is survived by 5 children. For NPR News, I'm Molly Samuel in Atlanta.
1: Officials in Nepal say a large, unstable block of ice is slowing hundreds of climbers and their guides seeking to scale Mount Everest. The massive ice chunk hangs over a main trail to the peak. I'm Dave Mattingly in Washington.
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0: It's great to have your company. Thanks a lot for being here. We'll hear some Chopin piano music coming up, a performance by solo guitar, too, all in the next 15 minutes. But first, it's a movement from a symphony by American composer William Dawson. From his three-movement symphony called Negro Folk Symphony, the middle movement is a slow movement inspired by spirituals. And he describes the movement as being something that paints a picture of the humdrum life of people whose bodies were baked by the sun and lashed by the whip for 250 years. People whose lives were prescribed even before they were born. It sounds dark, but the mood eventually turns lighthearted, and that's where the hopeful part of the title comes from. Hope in the Night, from William Dawson's Negro Folk Symphony.

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hope in the night, a powerful metaphor for hope that sustains people even in the most traumatic circumstances. That's a movement from William Dawson's Negro Folk Symphony, a symphony that came out in the 1930s and that was loved. It should have made William Dawson a household name, but after about 2 years, the symphony dropped off the radar and Dawson never wrote another. That performance was the Detroit Symphony Orchestra under conductor Neyme Yerby. 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

Variations on a Theme by Handel by Mauro Giuliani, performed by guitarist Celedonio Romero on Music Through the Night. That's a sampling of our guitar stream. 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

In the year 2000, at age 18, Yundi became the youngest pianist to ever win the International Chopin Piano Competition. So this is music he knows well, Chopin's Ballade No. 4.

0: Bull on the Roof by Darius Milhaud. Leonard Bernstein conducted French National Orchestra.
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0: Live from NPR News in Washington, I'm Corva Coleman. Officials in Mississippi say more than 1,000 structures have been damaged overnight in a series of widespread tornadoes. Some people are trapped in the wreckage of their homes. Scott Simmons is with the Mississippi Emergency Management Agency. He says rescuers are trying to reach them.
1: That's the challenge right now. Of course, it's nighttime. There's debris on the roads, power lines down, and getting into those areas is tantamount right now for our emergency responders as we coordinate with those county emergency management agencies as they're dealing with their situations right now and getting as many boots on the ground as they can.
0: Forecasters have posted tornado watches for southern Alabama, southwestern Georgia, and the Florida Panhandle this morning. Alabama's legislature is poised to adopt congressional districts that favor Republicans. This is after last week's landmark U.S. Supreme Court ruling that removed race as a consideration for drawing district lines. NPR's Debbie Elliott reports civil rights activists are fighting back.
2: Protesters have descended on the Alabama State House in Montgomery as lawmakers meet in a special session designed to change the state's political power structure.
3: We shall not be moved.
2: Activists refused to move from a state house hallway Wednesday. In a party line vote, the Alabama House approved a plan to use maps drawn in 2023 that were struck down by federal courts for discriminating against black voters. Afterwards, the GOP caucus issued a statement saying they're doing their part to ensure Congress stays red. Debbie Elliott, NPR News, Montgomery.
0: Iran's foreign ministry says Iranian officials are examining the Trump administration's latest proposal to end the war. The details have not been made public. This comes after President Trump suddenly suspended an effort to get ships through the Strait of Hormuz. G7 trade ministers have met in Paris under the shadow of the Iran war. NPR's Eleanor Beardsley reports their unity is also being tested by threats from President Trump to raise tariffs on cars made in the European Union.
4: Trump claimed Brussels is not complying with a trade deal reached last year in Turnberry, Scotland, but analysts say he likely reacted because of the German chancellor's recent comments that Iran is humiliating the U.S. in the Strait of Hormuz. EU Trade Commissioner Mauro Sefcovic said both sides are trying to lower tensions.
5: What I think is very important for this moment is that we both clearly concluded that it's important to respect the deal from Turnberry.
4: The main topics for ministers, how to deal with China's industrial overcapacity, there are differences on how to reduce reliance on China, and securing critical mineral supplies so as not to be held hostage by certain countries. Eleanor Beardsley, NPR News, Paris.
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7: This is WXXI Classical 91.5. Good morning. I'm Brenda Tremblay. Welcome if you're streaming at WXXIClassical.org. Sun's coming up, and what a beautiful sunrise we have across the region if you're able to see it. We're expecting cloudy skies today with a little bit of sun and a 30% chance of rain, probably before this morning and maybe this afternoon as well. Our high today, 53 degrees, and it's a little chilly. 32 in Penyan in the heart of the Finger Lakes. It's 36 on Canandaigua Lake, 37 to the west in Batavia, 40 degrees at Point Breeze along the shore of Lake Ontario, and across the lake in Colborne, Ontario, Canada, it's 4 degrees Celsius. Downtown, we have 36 degrees on this Thursday morning. It's May 7th. 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

Andre Hamlin played his own etude after Tchaikovsky, Etude No. 7 by Marc-Andre Hamlin, who is our pianist there on Classical 91.5. We'll be listening to music of Tchaikovsky on this May 7th. We have two giants of music to celebrate, Johannes Brahms and Tchaikovsky, who share a birthday today, May 7th. We'll hear the Tchaikovsky Piano Concerto a little bit later on this morning. We'll hear the Daily Mystery piece in about 10 minutes. Bass player James Vandermark recorded with the Cleveland Quartet and Schubert's Trout in a bit. And later this morning, you will have a chance to get your hands on some tickets to see and hear the Rochester Philharmonic Orchestra in what promises to be an imaginative and fun concert this week with a pipa player. Wu Man will be in town tonight. I'm Brenda Tremblay. I just went up 5 flights of stairs for you to capture the sunrise, something you don't get to see from the top of WXXI Public Media downtown Rochester. It's a really glorious scene. And if you want to see this sunrise, I'm going to post it in just a moment on Instagram. If you, as part of your life, you can look at Brenda WXXI on Instagram. That's it. Brenda WXXI on the gram. Or on Insta, as the kids call it, whatever. Let's listen now to a song cycle by Benjamin Britten. He wrote this to commemorate the 25th wedding anniversary of a couple who had a lot of shared loves. They loved botany. They loved flowers. They were philanthropists. And so he wrote these 5 flower songs for them. You'll hear them sung by the Cambridge Choir, starting with an ode to daffodils conducted by John Rutter.

0: Five flower songs by Benjamin Britten beginning with daffodils, marsh flowers. We heard a poem by John Clare about the evening primrose, and then finally the ballad of Green Broom. Music by Benjamin Britten, sung there by the Cambridge Singers, led by John Rutter on WXXI Classical 91.5.
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0: On Classical 91.5, we've been listening to the Ensemble Caprice playing the fourth Brandenburg Concerto by Johann Sebastian Bach. It's 22 minutes before 7 o'clock, time for the Daily Mystery Piece. All this week you've been quizzed on women composers that made a top 5 list of the most performed historical women composers in the United States. On Monday we heard music by Lily Boulanger. On Tuesday, we heard a piece by Amy Beach. And yesterday, you heard this overture by a composer born into a musical family. She was a gifted composer, gifted pianist, gifted conductor. She created hundreds of works, even though it was considered inappropriate for her to be writing so much music. There was a lot of sexism in the air in the mid-early 19th century. But she still wrote this lovely overture. And one more clue, she was very much overshadowed by her brilliant composer brother. Any clues? Yesterday's mystery composer was Fanny Mendelssohn, the sister of Felix Mendelssohn, and a wonderful composer in her own right. We heard Joanne Valletta leading the Philharmonic in the overture by Fanny Mendelssohn. That was yesterday's mystery, and we'll get to today's mystery and number 2 on our list of the top 5 most performed composers, women composers.
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0: According to the online music magazine Bach Track, this next composer is number 2 on our list of the most popular women composers that you hear in concert halls across the United States. She is also, like Fanny Mendelssohn, a 19th century composer. Like Fanny Mendelssohn, she was a brilliant pianist and composer. Such a brilliant pianist that we have her to blame for the pressure to memorize. She was really the first touring concert pianist to commit large-scale works to memory, which is now the standard. But before this mystery composer and pianist, most pianists would have music in front of them. She championed the work of other composers, including Robert Schumann and Johannes Brahms, and she balanced a lot of things: parenthood, teaching, artistry, in a very busy life. Here is some of her music. Do you have any idea who I mean?

0: That was your mystery piece on Classical 91.5, music by the second most performed women composer in the United States, according to Bach Track, an online magazine. Her music is very popular. She lived in the 19th century. She was a monster pianist who memorized her music, thereby setting a new standard for all concert pianists. She also championed the music of her friends, Robert Schumann and Johannes Brahms. I'm using the word friends in a weird way. But anyway, all of that is to say, that is your mystery piece. We heard three romances by your mystery composer, and you can find out if your guess is correct tomorrow around this time on WXXI Classical 91.5, and we'll get to number one, the most popular woman composer in the United States, according to Bach Track. This morning, we have two romantic icons to celebrate, Johannes Brahms and Peter Ilyich Tchaikovsky. In fact, we'll hear Tchaikovsky's piano concerto later on in a recording with Olga Kern and the Rochester Philharmonic Orchestra. And in about 40 minutes, we'll enjoy James Vandermark playing bass with the Cleveland Quartet in Franz Schubert's Trout Quartet. You'll also have a chance to win some tickets to the RPO a little bit later on today on Classical 91.5 and FM 90.3.
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1: That day has yet to come. The fire is burning hotter than ever. 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
0: That's coming up later this morning here on Classical 91.5 and FM 90.3. You can count on cloudy and cool weather with some sun and maybe some scattered showers, especially in the hills south and east of Rochester. Today's high, 53 degrees. Well, there, turn now to the introduction and fandango by Luigi Boccherini, often played by stringed instruments, and in this case, by the Los Angeles Guitar Quartet.

0: The Los Angeles Guitar Quartet played the introduction and Fandango by Luigi Boccherini on WXXI Classical 91.5, streaming at WXXIClassical.org, WXXO FM and HD1 Rochester, and easy to take with you with the WXXI app.
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0: And coming up, we'll hear about a live broadcast from Cincinnati that's shrouded in mystery, a strong connection to Rochester, too. That's coming up on the date book in about 20 minutes. But first, we have to check in with the headlines at 7:01.
3: Live from NPR News in Washington, I'm Corva Coleman. Officials in Mississippi say about 1,000 structures have been damaged by a spate of overnight tornadoes. The National Weather Service has confirmed several tornado sightings. Emergency response officials say much of the damage was in southern Mississippi. Teams are out trying to find people trapped in wreckage. Iran is considering a Trump administration proposal to end the war. The plan has not been disclosed. This comes after President Trump abruptly suspended U.S. operations to try to help commercial ships pass the Strait of Hormuz. It's blocked by Iran. The U.S. has its own blockade of Iranian ports. U.S. Central Command says U.S. forces disabled an Iranian-flagged oil tanker in the Gulf of Oman yesterday. The tanker was warned it was violating the U.S. blockade. Big oil companies have been reporting their earnings for the first quarter. That includes the start of the war with Iran. Major producers have not indicated how they plan to boost oil production or whether they will boost oil production to fill the hole in the market. NPR's Camilla Domonoske reports that was created by the disruption in the strait.
4: Exxon is sticking with its planned production growth. Chevron is keeping output flat in the Permian Basin in the U.S. and not chasing big expansion in Venezuela yet. Here's Chevron CEO Mike Wirth.
5: We could hit the gas and begin to grow it again, but I don't know what the future looks like. For right now, I think it's really steady as she goes.
4: Investors have been pushing companies to return money as dividends rather than sink it into new production. Some smaller independent oil companies are making a different calculation. Diamondback's CEO, in its earnings this week, said, quote, "If this isn't the time to grow now, then I don't know when it is." Camilla Domonoske, NPR News.
3: Campaign staffers bet on their own candidates and made thousands of dollars on prediction markets. As NPR's Luke Garrett reports exclusively, these staffers use inside campaign information to bet with an edge and win big.
6: Two campaign staffers granted anonymity for fear of retribution said the method is simple. Campaign staffers would get an unreleased poll, use it to buy advantageous event contracts, and then sell their contracts once the poll was released and their contract price soared. One staffer admitted to doing this themselves. They won thousands, and their bet was verified by prediction market data reviewed by NPR. Current law bars prediction market bettors from using insider information to make money. But former commissioner at the Commodities Future Trading Commission, Kristen Johnson, doubted that the agency could police, quote, election positions. These bets raise serious questions about how campaign operatives can turn private information into a quick payday amid an unsettled legal landscape for prediction markets. Luke Garrett, NPR News, Washington.
3: On Wall Street, in pre-market trading, Dow futures are higher. 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
0: This is Classical 91.5. I'm Brenda Tremblay. We're waking up to chilly and cloudy weather with a mix of sun and overcast conditions throughout the day, about a 30% chance of rain, and a high temperature expected to reach about 50 3 degrees. Tomorrow will be a little warmer and it'll be a little milder over the weekend as well. Looks like your next best bet to mow the lawn might be Sunday if you haven't done it yet. And last night, that was not so hospitable to migrating birds. The Cornell Migration Dashboard tracked about 23,000 birds flying over Monroe County. Have you seen a Baltimore Oreo yet? I have not seen one. I know people who have. It's the kind of bird you hear might hear before you see if you're out for a walk. But once you look for it, it's brilliant orange and black. And you just have to listen for this kind of raspy call.

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Life opens up.

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1: We've been listening to members of the Apollo's Fire Baroque Orchestra led by Jeanette Sorrell in The Song of the Birds. We'll hear more from that ensemble. Jeanette Sorrell founded the early music group back in 1992, and it's still going strong. She thought it would be sort of a temporary thing, but we'll hear Apollo's Fire captured in a concert in Cleveland coming up later today on Performance Today. Coming up on the date book, you and I will hear a clip from a live broadcast from a Cincinnati May festival dating back to the 1930s. This broadcast is a bit shrouded in mystery, and we'll hear about why it's so puzzling now to listen to and what's mysterious about it. After we listen to an occasional oratorio by George Friedrich Handel, this is played for us by the Academy for Ancient Music Berlin, conducted in this recording on WXXI by Justin Doyle.

0: The Academy for Ancient Music Berlin, led by Justin Doyle, played an occasional oratorio by George Friedrich Handel on WXXI Classical. It's 7:20 and time for our little history lesson on the Composer's Datebook.
1: This is the Composer's Datebook for May 7th. I'm John Burge. On today's date in 1937, the NBC radio network was carrying a live broadcast from the Cincinnati May Festival of a new oratorio titled The Ordering of Moses, inspired by the biblical book of Exodus. The music was by a 54-year-old Canadian-born American composer, organist, pianist, and music professor named Robert Nathaniel Dett. Curiously, about 40 minutes into the live broadcast, which should have lasted a full hour, the NBC announcer broke in, stating,
2: "We are sorry indeed, ladies and gentlemen, but due to previous commitments, we are unable to remain for the closing moments of this excellent performance. You have been listening to a broadcast of the world premiere of the..."
1: A recording of the broadcast, preserved on scratchy acetate discs, documents that moment for posterity. No one knows for certain why the broadcast was cut short, but some have speculated that angry calls to NBC's southern affiliate stations might have been the reason, because Dett was African American. 77 years later, in 2014, conductor James Conlon led the Cincinnati May Festival Chorus in another live broadcast performance of Dett's oratorio, this time complete and uninterrupted from the stage of Carnegie Hall. That live performance was also recorded and made available for posterity on a commercial release. Composer's Datebook is produced by APM, American Public Media, in conjunction with the American Composers Forum, reminding you that all music was once new.

0: Canadian pianist Luke Welch played Nepenthe in the Muse by R. Nathaniel Dett, the composer of that oratorio we just heard about that was weirdly interrupted. If you drive to Ontario, Canada, next time you're in Niagara Falls, point your car to the R. Nathaniel Dett Chapel. There's a British Methodist Episcopal Church kind of near downtown Niagara Falls, Canada, that has a beautiful plaque on the outside that bears witness to his legacy as a composer. The early black settlements of the Niagara region, as you know, Rochester was sort of one of the end stops for the Underground Railroad, and churches were very helpful in helping newly arrived Underground Railroad refugees in Canada. Very interesting. One of my favorite composers, R. Nathaniel Dett, who walked the streets of Rochester as a student at the Eastman School of Music. I believe he was the first black graduate of the Eastman School. Tomorrow, we'll hear music rooted in a very specific time and place on the datebook, music rooted in a grove of trees in the United States. That'll be tomorrow around this time here on Classical 91.5 and FM 90.3.
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0: We're expecting a mix of sun and clouds today, maybe a scattered shower or a thunderstorm, especially in the high terrain south of Rochester. It'll be cool, as it was yesterday, with a high around 53. One more milestone. James Vandermark is retiring from the Eastman School. He is one of four faculty members. James joined the Eastman faculty in 1976. He was 23 years old, youngest person ever to hold such a position in any major music school. In fact, older colleagues, as you can imagine, thought he was a student for a while. So congratulations to James Vandermark retiring after 50 years teaching at the Eastman School of Music. Here he is, captured with the Cleveland Quartet in a recording of the Trout Quartet. We'll hear the last two movements, Franz Schubert's music, played here again by pianist John O'Connor, the Cleveland Quartet, and bass player James Vandermark.

0: On Classical 91.5, we've been listening to two excerpts from the Trout Quintet by Franz Schubert, featuring the Cleveland Quartet, pianist John O'Connor, and bass player James Vandermark, who is retiring after 50 years teaching at the Eastman School of Music. Congratulations to Professor of Double Bass, James Vandermark. It's really worked to lift up the double bass as not just a back of the row in the orchestra, you know, instrument, but as a soloist and an ensemble instrument. Wonderful collaborator. He says when he started in September of 1976 teaching at Eastman, there was a congenial storm of energy, creativity, purpose, and imagination in his work. So congratulations to James Vandermark this morning. I hope you are well. I'm Brenda Tremblay. We're expecting a mix of sun and clouds. It won't be quite as dreary as it was yesterday with a high around 53 degrees. It might rain, about a 30% chance of showers on and off throughout the day.
1: Hola, I am composer Elvio Barilari, your host for Fiesta. On our next program, we will feature Baroque music from Spain and the Indies. Gorgeous music from both sides of the Atlantic. Next on Fiesta.
0: Hear Fiesta tonight at 10 o'clock after a concert from the Chicago Symphony. Later this morning, you will have a chance to win some tickets to hear a Pipa Concerto tonight in Kodak Hall at Eastman Theater. The Rochester Philharmonic Orchestra is welcoming the world's leading pipa player this evening, Wu Man, as soloist this evening and Saturday as well. If you've never heard a pipa concerto, you are in luck. It's not the one that's being featured by the RPO tonight, but this is a pipa concerto. We're just going to hear the opening movement of a pipa concerto by Lou Harrison, featuring soloist Wu Ma, recorded here with the Chicago Symphony Orchestra.

That was the opening movement of a pipa concerto by Lou Harrison, featuring the world's foremost pipa player, Wu Man. It's an ancient instrument, 2,000 years old. If you've seen a pipa, you know it looks a little bit like a lute. And that performer, Wu Man, the leading pipa player in the world, is here in Rochester getting ready to perform another pipa concerto by Zhao Jingping with the RPO this evening and on Saturday as well. In fact, later this morning, you'll have a chance to win some tickets to see Wu Man in person with the RPO. We just heard Miguel Harth Bedoya leading the Chicago Symphony Orchestra in that opening movement of Lou Harrison's pipa concerto. This is WXXI Classical. It's about 10 minutes before 8 o'clock. We've had an accident this morning on Lehigh Station Road at Middle. However, the main expressway is so far so good. The 90s, 493, 90, 531, everything flowing along. So far so good. Let's listen now to the opening movement of A Little Night Music by Wolfgang Amadeus Mozart, played here by the Prague Chamber Orchestra, led by Charles Mackeras.

0: The opening movement of A Little Night Music by Wolfgang Amadeus Mozart. We heard the Prague Chamber Orchestra led by Charles Mikaris. Coming up, we'll hear a Hungarian dance by Brahms and Tchaikovsky's piano concerto recorded here in Rochester with Olga Kern and the Rochester Philharmonic Orchestra. And I mentioned before, you'll have a chance to win some tickets to see the RPO tonight in a pipa concerto, among other delights. That's all coming up here on Classical 91.5.
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0: A little tune from early Americana. We heard flutist Mark Chudak on WXXO FM in HD1 Rochester, WXXY FM Houghton, streaming online at WXXIClassical.org, and portable with the WXXI app that lets you take the music wherever you go.
1: The roots of our celebration of Mother's Day go back to two pivotal people and events. West Virginia mom Anna Reeves Jarvis, who helped establish Mother's Day work clubs to help women learn to care for their children. And abolitionist and poet Julia Ward Howe, whose Mother's Day proclamation implored mothers to unite in promoting peace. You'll hear musical moms and their talented kids on Sunday Baroque this weekend.
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2: Live from NPR News in Washington, I'm Korva Coleman. Israel launched airstrikes in the Lebanese capital last night, the first attack on Beirut since a ceasefire started 3 weeks ago. The Israeli military says it took out a Hezbollah leader. NPR's Gina Raff has more from the site in Beirut.
3: The building struck by Israeli airstrikes last night is on a residential street here in the southern suburbs of Beirut. There are civil defense workers who have cordoned off the area, and they're inside the building trying to stabilize the roof. The top floors have collapsed into it. Israel has said it was targeting and killed a Hezbollah commander. No comment yet from Hezbollah on that claim. This was in the midst of what is supposed to be a ceasefire agreed April 16th between Lebanon and Israel. But the Israeli strikes here and in the south of Lebanon continue. Jane Araf, NPR News, Beirut.
2: Secretary of State Marco Rubio has visited Pope Leo at the Vatican today. This comes after President Trump has attacked the pontiff verbally several times, calling him weak and terrible on foreign policy. Leo has strongly criticized the war on Iran. Miguel Diaz is the former U.S. ambassador to the Holy See during the Obama administration. He hopes Rubio can return to the U.S. with a message of peace.
4: We are too polarized, both as a nation and as a world, and it would be great success if, you know, out of that meeting, the Secretary of State leaves in some ways with some wisdom to bring back to the states and to the president that the human family does not need any more conflict, but that the human family needs to, you know, get on the road to healing and reconciliation.
2: He spoke to NPR's Morning Edition. Economists warn the financial fallout from the conflict with Iran is already spreading beyond the gas pump. There are disruptions to shipping, freight, and oil markets that drive up the cost of some everyday household products. NPR's Windsor Johnston reports experts say those costs could keep rising even if tensions ease soon.
5: As energy costs rise, so do the prices of many products people use every day. Supply chain expert Jason Miller says items made with plastic, chemicals, or industrial materials are especially vulnerable.
6: Think about a can of WD-40. Your paints, any type of chemicals, soaps, and things of that sort will be more expensive now. Any type of plastic product. So if, you know, you look around your house, you may have some plastic storage, things of that sort.
5: Miller says the impact is showing up far beyond fuel prices because many global household goods depend on petroleum-based materials and global shipping networks that remain under strain. Windsor Johnston, NPR News, Washington.
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0: This is WXXI Classical. Hi, I'm Brenda Tremblay. Many woke up to chilly conditions this morning with temperatures in the 30s in the southern tier in the Finger Lakes. It's in the mid-40s across the shore of Lake Ontario, and we're expecting changeable skies, a 30% chance of showers, and a high to reach about 53 degrees. Tomorrow will be a little bit warmer, and over the weekend we'll be into the 60s on Saturday. A little bit of arts news for you. A July 12th festival at the ballpark downtown Rochester will honor the 200 and 50th anniversary of the signing of the Declaration of Independence. This festival, just announced, will be free to the public. It will feature food, live music, and a fireworks display. At the announcement, Monroe County Executive Adam Bellow told the crowd that the theme of the celebration will be the evolution of revolution.
8: It's a reflection of our deep indigenous roots, groundbreaking civil rights leadership, and remarkable contributions to science, industry, and arts and culture. These themes strengthen our county's position as a meaningful and relevant contributor to America's story.
0: Now, the festival at the ballpark in July will be a highlight of a whole series of events taking place all summer. Among them are a July 4th naturalization ceremony at the Genesee Country Village Museum and a historical storytelling session at the Webster Arboretum. You can see the whole list so far on our website, WXXINews.org. There's a link to the list of all of these activities celebrating the signing of the Declaration of Independence. Thanks for switching on Classical 91.5 and FM 90.3, and welcome if you're joining me in the Southern Tier. Nice to be with you on this Thursday, May 7th.

0: The famous fifth Hungarian dance by Johannes Brahms. We heard Nigel Kennedy playing with the English Chamber Orchestra on WXXI Classical. We've got two romantic icons to celebrate our birth anniversaries for. It is Johannes Brahms' birthday, and it is the birth anniversary of Tchaikovsky, Peter Ilyich Tchaikovsky. We'll hear a Tchaikovsky piano concerto recorded in Rochester with Olga Kern and the RPO coming up in about an hour. And you, as I mentioned earlier, we'll have an opportunity to win some tickets to hear the RPO tonight in Kodak Hall, playing, among other things, a pipa concerto. It is Asian Pacific American Heritage Month, and a wonderful time to pull out some iconic music by Asian composers such as Chinese American composer Ma Sikung. He really made it his life's work to create what he thought would be a new voice or a new kind of Chinese music that.
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0: Three Dances by Ma Si Kong, a Chinese-American composer. We heard violinist Shiao Meiku with pianist Ning Lu in the Lantern Festival Dance, the Rondo No. 1, and a Mountain Dance by Ma Si Kong. You are listening to Classical Music on WXXI. We've got some Baroque brass music coming up next, and lots to look forward to tonight on your PBS station. Have you heard of Tom Papa Ray? I had never heard of him before looking at the schedule tonight. He's a DJ. He's an owner of a vintage vinyl store in St. Louis, and this Papa Ray has been visiting record stores all over the country, interviewing independent store owners and musicians for a TV series. Tonight, Papa Ray's Vintage Vinyl Roadshow stops in Rochester.
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0: And they'll be looking at the Bop Shop Records, the Hi-Fi Lounge, once known as the CD Exchange. That's tonight. Record Archives, Papa Ray's Vintage Vinyl Roadshow at 8 o'clock tonight. And I think that'll be followed by more episodes of that same series. So you'll get to visit these vintage vinyl record stores all over the country. 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

0: The Sonata Piano and Forte by Giovanni Gabrielli. 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
1: Jeanette Sorel founded the early music ensemble Apollo's Fire back in 1992.
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1: 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The fire is burning hotter than ever. 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
0: And that's coming up 10 o'clock this morning in about an hour and a half.
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0: As you're headed out the door, you want to grab a warm jacket and maybe an umbrella. There's a 30% chance of rain in the forecast, but for the most part, you'll see a mix of clouds and sun, and it's going to stay in the cool mid-50s across the region. You'll hear about some of your options for enjoying live music and the arts tonight in Rochester, and you have a chance to win some tickets to hear the RPO performing tonight in Kodak Hall. But first, we'll listen to a fantasy on a theme from Eugene Onegin by Tchaikovsky by Ekaterina Valter-Kuhn, performed for us by harpist Annalene Lenhartz.

harpist Anna Lee Lennartz performed a fantasy on a theme from Eugene Onegin by Tchaikovsky by Ekaterina Valter-Kuhn on WXXI. It's about 20 minutes before 9 o'clock. I'm Brenda Tremblay. Thanks for switching on 91.5 FM or streaming at WXXIClassical.org. I don't know if you're booked for lunch, but you could spend your lunch with Mona. 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It's online. 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Garth Bacon Dance returns to NAS tonight for its 55th anniversary performance with new pieces by artistic director P.J. Pennywell, Natalie Rogers Cropper, along with beloved revivals by Garth Bacon himself. If you go, you'll see modern dance, Afro-Caribbean traditions, ballet. That's tonight, 7:30 in the Callahan Theater at Nazareth University Arts Center on East Avenue. Or you could go dancing yourself at the Rose Room. There's contra dancing with the band Cattail in the South Wedge on Gregory Street starting at 7 with beginner lessons. And again, you can find out more at WXXIClassical.org. This is the overture from La Cenerentola by Rossini, played here by the European wind soloists, conducted by Patrick Derridis.

A Cinderella Overture, La Cenerentola by Rossini, played there by the European Wind Soloists on WXXI Classical. It is now 11 minutes before 9 o'clock. I hope you are well and looking forward to something. If you want to check out the events calendar online, you can see lots of options. And in about 15 minutes, well, 20 minutes, you'll have a chance to win some tickets to go to the RPO tonight. I've got some passes to give away. Congratulations to young filmmakers. The RIT School of Film and Animation is offering its year-end program at the Dryden Theater. So these are the best films created by students at RIT as chosen by their professors, such as Dave Filberski. That is tonight. You can see those 7:30 this evening, those student films at the Dryden Theater. For more information, visit rit.edu. Spring Chickens are on over at the Little Cafe this evening. Those are the three popular singer-songwriters from Rochester, with more at thelittle.org. And there's a new musical opening tonight called The Sound on the center stage at the JCC. It's inspired by true events of 1943. It's billed as an heroic tale of one family's race against the clock, which may restore our faith in humanity. That's The Sound, a new musical inspired by true events, 7 o'clock tonight at the center stage at the JCC, with more at jccrochester.org. 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

0: On Classical 91.5, we heard Spring Flowers in Moonlit Night on the River, traditional Chinese music with a collaboration between pianist Long Long and pipa player Fan Wei. Tonight, the Rochester Philharmonic Orchestra is welcoming the world's leading pipa player, who's going to be performing a pipa concerto by Zhao Jiping. And in about 10 minutes, you will have a chance to win some tickets to that performance this evening in Kodak Hall, Eastman Theater. Across town at Jiva, you could see Furlough's Paradise, billed as a hopeful story of kinship, love, and moving through grief. Tonight's performance will be sign interpreted with a prologue at 6:30 and the play at Jiva Theater at 7:30. And at the Fielding Stage tonight, you can watch Dad and comedian Baron Vaughn offering his part stand-up comedy routine, part memory play called Cycle Breaker. That's at 7:30 tonight on the Fielding Stage at Jiva Theater.
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2: He was the incomparable painter of mystery, silence, the infinite, of the passing cloud and the sunlit shimmer of the waves. That's Henri Pougnet speaking of Claude Debussy. And hi there, this is Beau McLaughlin. Come explore the world of Debussy with me. Debussy, who threw himself into the glittering world of Paris before the Great War, drawing inspiration from the painters and poets, and painting the world in sound. 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
0: I like that, painting the world in sound. 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
3: Live from NPR News in Washington, I'm Korva Coleman. Iran says it's examining a proposal from the Trump administration to end the war. It says it will pass its response to the mediating country, Pakistan. The proposal has not been made public. This comes as the U.S. military disabled an Iranian-flagged oil tanker yesterday. An Air Force jet fired on the tanker's rudder after the U.S. warned it was violating the U.S. blockade on Iranian ports. Big oil companies have been reporting their earnings for the first quarter, and that includes the start of the war. NPR's Camila Domonoske reports major producers have not indicated they plan to boost oil production.
4: Exxon is sticking with its planned production growth. Chevron is keeping output flat in the Permian Basin in the U.S. and not chasing big expansion in Venezuela yet. Here's Chevron CEO Mike Wirth.
5: We could hit the gas and begin to grow it again, but I don't know what the future looks like. For right now, I think it's really steady as she goes.
4: Investors have been pushing companies to return money as dividends rather than sink it into new production. Some smaller independent oil companies are making a different calculation. Diamondback's CEO, in its earnings this week, said, quote, "If this isn't the time to grow now, then I don't know when it is." Camila Domonoske, NPR News.
3: Alabama's legislature is poised to adopt congressional districts that favor Republicans. This is after last week's landmark U.S. Supreme Court ruling that removed race as a consideration for drawing district lines. NPR's Debbie Elliott reports civil rights activists are fighting back.
6: Protesters have descended on the Alabama State House in Montgomery as lawmakers meet in a special session designed to change the state's political power structure.
7: We shall not be moved.
6: Activists refused to move from a state house hallway Wednesday. In a party line vote, the Alabama House approved a plan to use maps drawn in 2023 that were struck down by federal courts for discriminating against black voters. Afterwards, the GOP caucus issued a statement saying they're doing their part to ensure Congress stays red. Debbie Elliott, NPR News, Montgomery.
3: Millions of people with Medicare will soon be able to get popular weight loss drugs for $50 a month. Jackie Fortier with our partner KFF Health News has more.
8: Starting July 1st, GLP-1 medications like Wegovy and Zepbound will be available to some Medicare enrollees for weight loss for the first time. To qualify, people need a doctor's note and Medicare Part D. They also need to be clinically overweight, plus have a condition like heart disease or prediabetes. But there are catches. The $50 copay won't count toward the annual out-of-pocket limit. The pilot also expires in December 2027, with no guarantee that the drugs will be covered under traditional Medicare after it ends.
6: That's Jackie Fortier reporting. 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
0: This is WXXI, Classical 91.5, WXXO FM in HD1 Rochester, and WXXY FM Houghton. I'm Brenda Tremblay. Sun came up at 5:56. It will set at 8:19, and we might see the sunset. Forecasters say it's going to be a mix of clouds and sunshine with a widely scattered shower popping up this afternoon, especially in the hills south of Rochester. Like yesterday, it will be unseasonably cool with a northeast breeze and a high around 53 degrees. We woke up in the 30s in some spots. We've warmed up into the mid-40s, but you will definitely want a warm jacket on this Thursday, May 7th.

Havini Queen, music by Carrie Andrew, performed by The Crossing, with Donald Nally conducting on WXXI Classical 91.5 and FM 90.3. Up next, we're going to indulge in a piano concerto by Tchaikovsky, his first. It was recorded here in Rochester at Kodak Hall with Eastman Theater. In Eastman Theater, with pianist Olga Kern as a soloist and conductor laureate Christopher Seaman. So we'll enjoy that in just a moment. But all morning long, I've been telling you to have a chance to win tickets to see and hear the RPO yourself tonight. And it is time to give away some tickets. Are you free this evening? If so, you are invited to experience a pipa concerto alongside some really colorful pieces. John Adams's Chairman Dances is on the program. Gabriel Fauré's Pelléas and Mélisande Suite. Also, the RPO will be performing

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1: Ping and all of that other goodness. You can try to win these tickets right now for tonight's concert. So this is in Kodak Hall, 7:30 tonight. The number to call is 585-258-0370. That's 258-0370. And if you've won tickets from WXXI in the past several weeks, please give someone else a chance to win. And that's 585-258-0370 for tonight's concert. Well, as I said, here is the RPO with conductor laureate Christopher Seaman, pianist Olga Kern, performing a piano concerto number 1 by Peter Ilyich Tchaikovsky.

Pianist Olga Kern, recorded with the Rochester Philharmonic Orchestra, led by Christopher Seaman, played the first piano concerto by Peter Ilyich Tchaikovsky. It's about 12 minutes before 10 o'clock. I'm Brenda Tremblay, trusting you're enjoying the music. And if you're listening across Western and Central New York, the sunshine out the window, you'll see intervals of clouds and sun with a widely scattered shower, perhaps this afternoon. It's going to be cool and maybe a little wet with a northeast breeze and a high around 53 degrees. 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Yannick Nezès again leads the Vienna Philharmonic Orchestra in the Palms of Peace Waltz by Johann Strauss.

0: We heard the Vienna Philharmonic Orchestra led by Yannick Nezessegen and the Palms of Peace Waltz by Johann Strauss.
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0: And today on Connections, you can hear from the Rochester City School Board superintendents with board leaders addressing some key issues, including a proposal to sell vacant schools to charter schools. That's at noon, and that'll be followed by a look at allergies. Rochester apparently ranks very high for allergies, as you may well know. So what should we do? What can trigger and how do we treat the allergy situation? Those are the topics coming up on Connections. Music continues for you here, including a special we have for you at 6 o'clock this evening called How to Hold On, Songs of Comfort and Solace, 6 o'clock this evening. As always, I'm Brenda Trombley, looking forward to seeing you tomorrow. Thanks for listening.
2: Violinist Hilary Hahn says that performing a piece and doing it well is not just about playing the notes on the page.
3: 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So performing is improvising interpretations as well as being very prepared with what was already written. It's a very strange combination of things to balance, if you think about it.
2: From APM American Public Media, this is Performance Today. I'm Valerie Kaler. Ahead this hour, Hilary Hahn and the Frankfurt Radio Symphony interpret Beethoven together. Also ahead, a little light music from Jessie Montgomery. Right now, a piece she wrote inspired by dolls from all around the world. Sections inspired by Russian nesting dolls, marionettes, rag dolls, Barbie dolls, and even voodoo dolls.

Voodoo Dolls by Jesse Montgomery, part of a suite inspired by dolls from around the world and how kids play with them. That recording from the Public Quartet. We've got more from Jesse Montgomery coming up in just a second. From APM, American Public Media, this is Performance Today. I'm Valerie Kaler, so glad to have you along for today's musical adventures and discoveries. I have not been a kid for a really long time. Decades, okay? Several of them. But there's enough kid left in me to feel a very childlike giggle bubble up when I catch a glimpse of a flitting fairy light bouncing through the trees. Where I grew up in Arizona, lightning bugs were scarce. So imagine my utter delight when we visited relatives in the Midwest, and I got to see these twinkly little bodies dancing through the summer air. I was always a little bit afraid they would shock me, but the whimsy would quickly win me over. Now, everyone knows that fireflies glow because magic, right? I suppose if you want to get technical, they also get a little help from something called bioluminescence. Special organs in their abdomens produce light due to a chemical reaction between luciferin, luciferase, and oxygen. It's kind of like a natural glow stick. Composer Jesse Montgomery draws lots of creative inspiration from light. In the piece we're about to hear, she focused on the qualities of chemiluminescence, chemical reactions that produce light from non-light sources, so glow sticks, bioluminescent edges of the ocean, and lightning bugs. Here are Sphinx Virtuosi playing Chemiluminescence by Jesse Montgomery, in concert in Boston, Massachusetts.

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Composer Jessie Montgomery loves reflecting the properties of light in her music. In the piece we just heard, she explored light created by chemical reactions. It's called Chemiluminescence by Jessie Montgomery. Sphinx Virtuosi gave that concert at the Isabella Stewart Gardner Museum in Boston, Massachusetts.

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1: This is WXXI Classical. It's Thursday, May 7th, and I'm Steve Johnson. Another cool day ahead of us, highs only reaching 53 degrees. A slight chance of showers this morning, but it's looking more likely overnight when lows could be around 38 degrees. More cool weather tomorrow with highs reaching 56 degrees. We may start to get to the mid-60s by Saturday afternoon, but then we'll be back in the 50s on Sunday and Monday. This afternoon, we've got another great playlist to share together. We'll be hearing Florence Price's Fourth Symphony. We also have a new recording of Ravel's Concerto for the Left Hand to listen to. Hope you'll join me for all that and more between noon and four.
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0: Next, it's music by Franz Schubert, written just a couple months before his death. He was frantically busy. Maybe he sensed he didn't have much time left to write out all the music that lived in his head. Although popular culture had kind of passed him by at this point in his career, he was still recognized and celebrated by his small, devoted, and very wise circle of friends, who'd come to the living room concerts called Schubertiads to hear the latest. They heard this piano sonata for the first time in the summer of 1828. Here's the finale of Franz Schubert's Sonata No. 21 with Jonathan Biss at the piano in Spivey Hall.

One Schubert biographer called his subject, quote, a non-public musician. He meant that it didn't matter much to Franz Schubert whether or not members of the general public ever heard his works, let alone liked them. He was perfectly content if his family and friends appreciated what he created. We just heard pianist Jonathan Biss with the finale of that Schubert sonata in a concert hall, Spivey Hall, at Clayton State University in Morrow, Georgia. Thanks to the Walter and Emily Spivey Foundation for sharing that recording with us.

0: 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Hilary Hahn just ahead, playing a concerto with a really long orchestral introduction. 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
0: 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We're about to hear the great violinist Hilary Hahn in concert in Germany, playing the violin concerto by Beethoven. Hilary Hahn is quick to point out that, yeah, the violin is officially the solo part in this piece, but it's not like Beethoven forgot about the orchestra.
4: This concerto has large sections where I don't play, and the orchestra shapes the interpretation of a very large section with the conductor, and then that influences what I play next, because it's not like they play, and then, okay, that piece is over, and now I play my thing. No, I come out of what they did, and I try to lead into the next thing that they do.
0: So it's a conversation between the solo violin and the orchestra. And just to emphasize that point, the piece begins with the orchestra playing by themselves for about 3 minutes. Hilary Hahn just standing quietly, listening, waiting to surf the wave of energy created by the orchestra. This concert was last spring in Frankfurt, Germany. Alain Altinoglu conducting the Frankfurt Radio Symphony Orchestra. Hilary Hahn is the soloist in the violin concerto by Beethoven.

0: Hilary Hahn soloing in concert last spring in Frankfurt, Germany. That was the opening movement of the Violin Concerto by Beethoven. Alain Altinoglu led the Frankfurt Radio Symphony Orchestra. Over the past few concert seasons, Hilary Hahn has been sidelined several times by injury. She's been very open about it and has always kept her sights on maintaining a long, sustainable career. About a year and a half ago, one of her cervical spinal discs herniated. Hahn worked with her medical team on healing the injury and on developing ways of practicing and playing most likely to be sustainable. And although she recovered, she was in debilitating pain. She said she returned to performance because it was the right choice for her at the time. She played for about 6 months until she suffered another disc herniation. And she knew immediately she needed to pursue a more aggressive form of treatment. She took another break. In February, Hahn announced that she's now the proud owner of an artificial disc. She shared on social media, quote, "My career has a future again, and I am pain-free." Of course, one can't know the future. The prognosis is really good, though. The fact that my quality of life has returned is something I will never take for granted. Hilary Hahn has now returned to playing some concerts. She recently performed the new double concerto by Carlos Simon with Seth Parker Woods and the St. Louis Symphony Orchestra. It's so great to share that she's pain-free with a bright look ahead at her career. American violinist Hilary Hahn. 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
3: He was the incomparable painter of mystery, silence, the infinite, of the passing cloud and the sunlit shimmer of the waves. That's Henri Prunier speaking of Claude Debussy. And hi there, this is Beau McLaughlin. Come explore the world of Debussy with me. Debussy, who threw himself into the glittering world of Paris before the Great War, drawing inspiration from the painters and poets and painting the world in sound. 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
0: Jeanette Sorel was a young harpsichordist fresh out of school in 1992. She had exactly zero job prospects until the dream of landing a Baroque-style orchestra fell into her lap. As nice as it was, though, she remembers,
5: "When I started the group, I remember thinking to myself, I'll do this for a couple of years until it dies, and then I'll find something else to do."
0: That day has yet to come. The fire is burning hotter than ever. From APM, American Public Media, this is Performance Today. I'm Valerie Kaler. Conductor Jeanette Sorel and her group, the Apollo's Fire Baroque Orchestra. They're on the way in concert later this hour of PT. Also this hour, cellist Zul Bailey in concert in an airplane hangar in Boulder, Colorado. He was there for a good reason, and I'll tell you all about it later this hour. Right now, here's Zul Bailey playing the second movement from the Solo Cello Suite No. 1 by J.S. Bach.

American cellist Zuhl Bailey in that recording of the Allemande, the second movement from the Cello Suite No. 1 by Johann Sebastian Bach. More from Zuhl Bailey on the way later this hour. From APM, American Public Media, this is Performance Today. I'm Valerie Kaler, taking you to concerts all around the world. In 1991, Jeanette Sorel was an idealistic, up-and-coming conductor, fresh out of school. She was asked to interview for an assistant conductor job with the Cleveland Orchestra. Sorel hadn't applied for the gig, but she was thrilled. She sat down with the orchestra's famous conductor, and the meeting began with a nice chat. Until the conductor felt he had to be honest with her. He said, paraphrasing here, "Unfortunately, audiences in Cleveland were not going to accept a female conductor, so there was no point continuing the interview." As Sorel walked out, it occurred to her that she could file a lawsuit. She'd just been directly told she wouldn't be hired because she was a woman. She also decided filing lawsuits was not how she wanted to spend her time and start her career. And a member of the orchestra staff pulled her aside as she was leaving. He was also shocked by what the conductor had said. He shared that he'd always wanted to have a Baroque orchestra in town, and he thought that she would be perfect to lead the group. And that's how the Apollo's Fire Baroque Orchestra was born. Turns out audiences in Cleveland were actually quite fine with a female conductor, and with a booming interest in Baroque music, the timing was perfect. Apollo's Fire, to this day, is a favorite on the local music scene in Cleveland, and a leader of historically informed performance practice on the global stage as well. Let's drop in on a concert they gave in their hometown of Cleveland, Jeanette Sorel leading Apollo's Fire Baroque Orchestra, playing the Symphony No. 35 by Mozart.

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More at UnitedWayROCFLX.org.

0: Apollo's Fire Baroque Orchestra held nothing back in that performance of the Symphony No. 35 by Mozart. Conductor Jeanette Sorrell led that performance at Mandel Concert Hall at the Severance Music Center in Cleveland. We just heard Mozart's music played on period instruments, which means the kind of instruments that were around when Mozart was writing in the late 1700s. Conductor Jeanette Sorrell uses a metaphor here. She says, quote, "It's like the difference between driving up a mountain in a Cadillac or on a mountain bike. The mountain bike experience is an exhilarating workout, and it's thrilling." Jeanette Sorrell, longtime conductor of the Apollo's Fire Baroque Orchestra. In a moment, celebrating the hard knock life. 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
1: Always great to have some Mozart in the morning, especially played on period instruments like that by the ensemble Apollo's Fire. And if you're a fan of Apollo's Fire, stick around. We'll be opening our afternoon show with their performance of some well-known music of Bach coming just afternoon here on WXXI Classical. I'm Steve Johnson. Happy to be joining you this Thursday morning. It's May 7th, and we've got more cool weather ahead of us. Highs today reaching 53 degrees, a slight chance of rain during the day. It's looking more likely overnight with lows around 38 degrees. And then tomorrow, similar looking weather as well. Could get up to the mid-60s on Saturday, but that could be short-lived. We'll be back in the 50s by Sunday and into next week. Hope to see you soon. I'll be joining you in just a bit here on WXXI Classical.
2: I'm Deborah Lou Harder for The Met. 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Erin Morley stars as Marie, the girl raised by a regiment of soldiers, opposite Lawrence Brownlee as the love-struck Tonio. They're joined by Susan Graham and Peter Kallmann, conducted by Giacomo Sagrapanti. The daughter of the regiment, Saturday on the Robert K. Johnson Foundation Metropolitan Opera International Radio Network.
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0: J.P. Joffrey was born in Argentina, has spent much of his adult life in New York City. He plays tango in many forms all around the world. And just to give you a sense of his approach to making music, here's what he said when he was asked, "What's your idea of perfect happiness?" J.P. Joffrey said, quote, "I don't believe in perfect happiness. We all struggle, and life is tough for everybody in different ways, and that's just fine." That's about as close as I've ever heard to a manifesto for tango. Life is hard. We all struggle. That's the way it is. And let's celebrate that in heartfelt music and dance. Here's J.P. Joffrey and friends in concert at the Geneva Music Festival in the town of Geneva, New York. This is one of his own compositions called Hard Tango.

0: Hard Tango by J.P. Joffrey. Joffrey played the bandoneon, which sounds like an accordion. It's actually a member of the concertina family. As long as there's been tango, bandoneon has been at the heart of it. J.P. Joffrey and friends played Hard Tango in concert at the Geneva Music Festival in Geneva, New York. His full name is Juan Pablo Joffrey Romarion. Professionally, he prefers the much shorter J.P. Joffrey. Born in 1983 in the city of San Juan, Argentina, he plays his bandoneon all around the world. Recently, he was asked to share what he sees as the future of music. I really love his answer. He said, quote, "I don't know. Music has a life of its own and has been present since we humans started banging sticks and using voices to express our feelings. It would be presumptuous for me or anyone to guess where this irrepressible force of nature will be heading next." Glad to share the words and music of tango composer and performer J.P. Joffrey. In a moment, music for airports. 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
0: Like a lot of ensembles in March of 2020, the Boulder Philharmonic suddenly lost access to their rehearsal and concert spaces. I'm guessing I don't have to remind you why public indoor spaces were closing in the spring of 2020, but I love the solution that they came up with. They teamed up with a local business that has one of the biggest and best ventilated indoor spaces in the region. And through the worst of the pandemic, the Boulder Philharmonic's events took place in an airplane hangar. This was thanks to the good folks at Brungard Aviation, who moved around their collection of Cessnas, Pipers, and Moonies so the Boulder Philharmonic could set up. Let's hear a highlight from one of the Boulder Philharmonic's 7 concerts that took place in the Brungard hangar at the Boulder Municipal Airport. The only audience members in person were a few pilots and aircraft mechanics quietly working on their planes. Most audience members were tuning in from home on the webcast. Michael Butterman conducting members of the Boulder Philharmonic Orchestra. Zuhl Bailey on solo cello. This is the Cello Concerto by Ellen Tafe Zwillich.

That was the Cello Concerto by American composer Ellen Tafe Zwillich. And because of the pandemic and the need for good ventilation during those days, that event at the beginning of 2021 was not in a traditional concert hall. It was in an aviation hangar in Boulder, Colorado. Zuhl Bailey played solo cello, and Michael Butterman led a few members of the Boulder Philharmonic Orchestra. As you could hear, there was no applause in the hangar. The only in-person audience was a small team from the Boulder Philharmonic who helped set up the event, plus a couple pilots and mechanics working on their planes. Quick aside here, even in a great acoustic space like a concert hall, there is a real art and craft to recording a classical music concert. Huge shout out to Michael Quam, who did the audio engineering for the Boulder Philharmonic during all those concerts in an airplane hangar. By the way, I just wanted to say a quick and deeply heartfelt thank you to everyone who's a contributing member of this public radio station. 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
2: 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I'm Steve Johnson. Good afternoon. Coming up this evening, we have a special from American Public Media, How to Hold On, Songs of Comfort and Solace. It explores the feelings that many of us have right now, hard times here on the planet as a human, and at a time when everything feels disconnected and divisive, how do we hold on? Composer Melody Damore believes that music can bring us together, and they've put together a program of her music presented by Vocal Essence, hosted by Julie Amacher. How to Hold On, Songs of Comfort and Solace, coming up this evening at 6 p.m. I'm Steve Johnson, looking forward to another afternoon with you as well. Today we'll be listening to an American take on a European tradition, courtesy of Florence Price, who was an active member of the Chicago Black Renaissance, where she learned to celebrate her Black heritage and merge that with the European traditions of classical music. In her symphonies, she did that by including the traditional third movement dance. In European symphonies, you may hear something like a minuet, even a waltz. Well, for Florence Price, she celebrated the Juba dance, popularized in North Carolina in the 19th century. Tune in for Florence Price's Symphony No. 4 and a great Juba movement there as well later on this afternoon. I also have a free pair of tickets to this weekend's performance of the Rochester Philharmonic Orchestra, so do stay with me if you'd like to win those tickets. For now, though, here's the news.
3: Live from NPR News, I'm Lakshmi Singh. It has been nearly a year since Pope Leo XIV became the first American elected to lead the Roman Catholic Church. On the eve of that anniversary, he received U.S. Secretary of State Marco Rubio, who is Catholic. Their meeting comes at a low point in relations between the Vatican and the United States under President Trump. Reporter Megan Williams says Rubio and the Pope discussed efforts to resolve conflicts in the Middle East, among other issues.
4: Given how short the list is of shared commitments, it's also indicative of the gulf between the Vatican and the White House on so many issues. Now, to be fair to Rubio, he had to walk a tightrope. He had to show respect for the Pope while staying true to the president, who has repeatedly attacked the Pope.
3: Megan Williams speaking with NPR's Morning Edition. A new poll suggests Americans believe many members of Congress are too old. NPR's Elena Moore reports on the latest findings from NPR, PBS News, and Marist.
5: The poll looked at support for maximum age limits and term limits for members of Congress, and it found that the vast majority of Americans, 8 in 10, support both. It's also got bipartisan backing. 78% of Democrats and 83% of Republicans like the idea of age caps, and similar amounts support term limits. 18-year-old Michael Hatch of Eudora, Kansas, feels that way about leaders in Washington.
6: They just might be out of touch. You got 70, 80-year-olds in Congress running the country. It's not representing people like me.
5: But support for age and term limits goes past young folks. The generation with the most support, Gen X, folks in their late 40s to early 60s. Elena Moore, NPR News.
3: An effort is underway to trace the whereabouts and contacts of several passengers on a luxury cruise liner dealing with a deadly outbreak of hantavirus. The World Health Organization confirms 8 cases have been reported, including 3 deaths and 3 suspected cases evacuated for medical care. As Michael Colloqui reports, the WHO says there could be more infections in the pipeline due to the long incubation period of the virus.
7: The operators of the MV Hondius ship say passengers from at least 12 countries, among them six Americans, had previously disembarked on the South Atlantic island of St. Helena. Hantavirus is a rodent-borne virus which can cause fatal respiratory illness. Before departing for the Canary Islands, the ship had been stationed for several days off the coast of Cape Verde, where authorities had refused to grant permission for the ship to dock, citing the move as a precautionary measure. The U.S. Centers for Disease Control and Prevention says it is closely monitoring the situation, adding the risk to the U.S. public is extremely low. For NPR News, I'm Michael Colloqui in Nairobi.
3: This is NPR News.
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2: You're tuned to WXXI Classical on Thursday, May 7th. I'm Steve Johnson. More cool weather ahead today. Highs expected to reach 53 degrees. Could be seeing some showers as well, possibly starting around the evening commute and carrying overnight, with lows expected to be around 38 degrees. We may start seeing warmer temperatures on Saturday with highs in the low 60s, but it looks like that'll be pretty short-lived. The beginning of next week is still going to be kind of in the mid-50s, so we have sort of slow start to spring this year right now. 50 degrees in Rochester, 50 degrees in Houghton as well.

0: The Air on the G-String, often performed as a standalone piece. It's actually from a larger orchestral suite, Orchestral Suite No. 3 by Johann Sebastian Bach. That performance given by the Apollo's Fire Baroque Orchestra under Jeanette Sorel. 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
2: 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I'm Steve Seal. That's next time on APM Symphony Cast.
0: You can hear Symphony Cast tomorrow evening at 8 o'clock here on WXXI. Here's the Rollins Piano Trio performing a piece called Volvic Maritime by DBR.

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Volvic Maritime, a piece by DBR, performed by the Rollins Piano Trio. I'm Steve Johnson with you on WXXI Classical. This weekend, we will be inviting world-renowned pipa player Wu Man and conductor Lan Shui to perform with the Rochester Philharmonic Orchestra in a concert called Rhythm and Romance. I've got a free pair of tickets to this Saturday's concert, 7:30 p.m. at Kodak Hall at Eastman Theater. It includes repertoire such as Zhao Jiping's Pipa Concerto No. 2, the Peleas et Melisande Suite by Gabriel Fauré, The Chairman Dances by John Adams, and all wrapping up with Maurice Ravel's La Valse. If this sounds like a concert you'd like to attend this Saturday at 7:30 p.m., give me a call. Caller number 3 will get a free pair of tickets. The number to reach me is 585-258-0370. 585-258-0370. Caller number 3 gets a free pair of tickets to this Saturday's RPO concert, Rhythm and Romance. 585-258-0370. Good luck to you and enjoy this symphony by Carl von Ordonez.

0: A Symphony in B Minor by Carl von Ordonez. Kevin Mallon conducting that performance of the Toronto Camerata. I'm Steve Johnson. My congratulations to Mary Jane for winning tickets to this Saturday's concert presented by the RPO Rhythm and Romance. We do have a couple other giveaways for some excellent concerts if you're interested, so just make sure that you stay tuned to WXXI Classical.
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3: Who's the first black composer to make it to your classical radar? Probably Duke Ellington, Florence Price, or William Grant Still, right? Well, while they and many others were among the first black people to do many things, none of them were by any means the first. Hello, I'm Loki Karuna, and on today's edition of Noteworthy, I'd like to introduce you to a black man who was composing music all the way back in the 1500s, if you can believe it, a man named Vicente Lusitano. Written records weren't as thorough or comprehensive back in the 16th century, so there are many things about Vicente that the world may never know. What is known, though, is that he lived in Portugal, likely born in the year 1520. Like many composers of his day, he was tightly connected to the Catholic Church and served as a priest as well as a music teacher and composer. In many writings, Vicente Lusitano is described as pardo, or of mixed European and non-European heritage. With many believing that his mother was of African descent, Vicente is a prime example of black involvement in Western classical music since its earliest days, with works like this one, his Auspice Domine, surviving the tests of time. Until the late 19th century, Vicente was all but ignored by English language texts, with the Black Lives Matter movement of 2020 catapulting his legacy into the contemporary sphere. He's age old and still relatively unknown, but without a doubt, one of history's most noteworthy composers. Noteworthy is a production of WDAV Classical Public Radio.
0: You can always find more Noteworthy on demand at WXXIClassical.org. I'm Steve Johnson. Now for some music from the theater. This is some ballet music from Elf Hill by Friedrich Kuhlau, a performance here given by the Danish Radio Symphony Orchestra with conductor Gene Frandsen.

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This is member-supported public radio, WXXOFM and HD1 Rochester, and WXXYFM Houghton. I'm Steve Johnson, ending this hour now with some popular music by Jennifer Higdon, the piece that really rocketed her to fame, Blue Cathedral. This recording by the Atlanta Symphony Orchestra with Robert Spano conducting.

A gorgeous, dreamy piece there by Jennifer Higdon that came from a pretty mournful time in her life. It was actually written to honor the memory of her brother who passed away far too early. And the two solos there, the clarinet and the flute, represent her and her brother celebrating a little bit more time together. That was Blue Cathedral by Jennifer Higdon in a recording by the Atlanta Symphony Orchestra with conductor Robert Spano. 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And if you're like me, there are some rough times here being a human on this planet. It feels like everything is kind of out of our control and disconnected. And composer Melanie Demore asks the question, how do we hold on? She tries to answer that question with her music, joined by Vocal Essence, and a special this evening, How to Hold On, Songs of Comfort and Solace, hosted by Julie Amacher. Tune in for that this evening at 6 o'clock here on WXXI Classical. Well, spring is slowly coming to life here in Rochester, and to celebrate, we have a little bit of music here to enjoy this brand new weather.

Apollo's Tempo at Delphi, the entr'acte played before part three of the opera Oresteia by Sergei Taneyev. We heard that classic recording by the USSR Symphony Orchestra conducted by Yevgeny Svetlanov. And I just love the careful way that that piece grows in intensity, blooming like flowers on a great landscape there. Music of Sergei Taneyev for you on WXXI Classical. Here is some more music for the theater, though this one is not tied to a particular production. Peter von Winter, in fact, wrote several entr'actes that were designed to just be dropped in whenever a theater may need them. This is the sixth of that collection, entr'acte number six by Peter von Winter, in a recording by the Munich Radio Orchestra with Johannes Moses conducting.

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0: On the Town with Leonard Bernstein. We heard his On the Town dance episodes played here by the Bournemouth Symphony Orchestra, conducted by Maren Alsop, here on WXXI Classical. Now, I love old movies and old movie musicals and great dance numbers, but I have to say that is a case where the movie is much, much sillier and of its time than the music, which really seems to be living on in that suite by Leonard Bernstein, here on WXXI Classical. On the way, a concerto for viola and orchestra by an Eastman alum, also a bit of night music, and a visit to Ireland. Then we do have special program, Songs of Comfort and Solace, coming up this evening at 6.
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0: This is a concerto for viola by Maria Newman. She's from a very musical family. Yes, those Newmans. Randy Newman, the popular songwriter and film composer. Thomas Newman, going back a few generations, Lionel and Alfred Newman. This is some of her music, though, her voice. Concerto for viola and string orchestra with the composer playing the viola with the Malibu Coast Chamber Orchestra, conducted by Scott Hossfeld.

Some pretty groovy music there from Maria Newman. She's an Eastman alum who's a composer, violinist, violist, and pianist, and is a great musician with her name in her own right, though she sort of had a name to live up to or escape, because she is the youngest child of a prominent Hollywood film composer, Alfred Newman. So that Newman name well known through film music, but this is Maria Newman and her concerto for viola and string orchestra. We heard her playing the viola with the Malibu Coast Chamber Orchestra, conducted by Scott Hossfield, here on WXXI Classical.

Nocturne number 13 by John Field in a recent recording by pianist Alice Sarah Ott. You're listening to WXXI Classical. I'm Mona Segetola Salmi. Glad to have you here this evening. This Sunday, there's a chance to hear a concert on the Wurlitzer organ at the Westher Auditorium Theater, played by an outstanding young musician, Declan Poole, from Northern England, who is the winner of the UK's Young Theatre Organist of the Year competition a couple of years ago and has played at many of the UK's major theatre organ venues and is also a person who is an expert in restoring and installing pipe organs, though what he's coming here to Rochester to do is to play the Wurlitzer at the Auditorium Theatre this Sunday at 2 p.m. So if you're looking for something fun this Sunday afternoon, give me a call for a chance to win a pair of tickets to hear Declan Poole playing the Wurlitzer at the Auditorium Theater Sunday at 2 p.m. Number to call is 585-258-0370. That's 258-0370 for this Sunday's concert and the Wurlitzer organ by Declan Poole for the Rochester Theater Organ Society. And here is In Ireland by Hamilton Hardy.

In Ireland by Sir Hamilton Hardy, played here by flutist Colin Fleming, harpist Denise Kelly, and the Ulster Orchestra, conducted by Bryden Thompson. 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So stay tuned for that program here on WXXI Classical. 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The email address is classical@wxxi.org. 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Thanks for listening, and have a good night.

0: do you hold on in the storm? Melanie Damore has explored this idea through song for much of her career. Melanie is a singer, a composer, a choral conductor, and a vocal activist. As she puts it, she uses her voice as a weapon of mass connection.
1: How to hold on in the storm. Oh, how.
0: In September of 2025, Melanie's new project with the ensemble Vocal Essence was released. It was recorded in the Maud Moon Weyerhaeuser studio at Minnesota Public Radio. It's called How to Hold On, Songs of Comfort and Solace. To honor the release of this recording, Melanie Damore and Patty Kramer, one of the singers in Vocal Essence, joined me in front of a live audience. We talked about why these songs are needed now more than ever. Welcome to How to Hold On, Songs of Comfort and Solace, from APM. I'm Julie Almacher.

0: Once you meet Melanie Damore, you're a changed person. That's what you'll discover as you learn more about Melanie and her songs of comfort and solace featured in this program. As you hear her story, you won't be surprised to discover she's been singing pretty much her entire life.
1: Well, I am the eldest of two singers, my mother and father. My mother was one of the first black women offered a vocal scholarship to Juilliard. And I am just like her. She did not take it because she didn't want anybody to tell her what, when, where, or how to sing. She just wanted to sing. And both my parents met singing. And my father was singing behind my mother when they met. And she turned around and said, "You are singing too loud." And my father said that was it. I knew she was the one right then and there. And my singing voice was actually lower than my dad's. So, yeah. Although when I went to college, my degree is in flute and piano and music history. My degree is not in voice.
0: Today, Melanie uses her voice to bring people together to experience the healing power of music. That's why she released a collection of songs with the ensemble Vocal Essence led by Philip Brunel. It's called How to Hold On, Songs of Comfort and Solace.
1: We're all walking around a little bit wounded, you know, and there's a lot of loss and a lot of upheaval and a lot of uncertainty. And the most important thing to me in the world is song, singing, music, medicine, nourishment, just what we need right now. These are hard times to be a human being on this planet. And so for me to be able to have this extraordinary organization, I love me some Vocal Essence. I've been loving me some VE for years. And when Philip approached me about doing this, first of all, I was really, really touched by that you want to do that, okay? And he said, "Well, I want to use the ensemble singers." I said, "Okay." Because these are some bad mamma jammers. They can sing. they can really, really sing. And so I'm just really touched to do the music. And we need it. I need it.
0: This particular project was recorded over 4 days last January in 2025 in the Maud Moon Weyerhaeuser Studios at Minnesota Public Radio. What was most memorable about that experience for each of you? Patty, why don't you start?
2: All of the singers in the ensemble are very trained. We're very hardworking musicians, and we typically have paper music that we sing from, and we sit in our rows and we sing facing forward. And Melanie, from day one of rehearsal, was like, "Oh, no. We're learning this by rote. We are sitting in a circle." And I remember you just walked around us, and it just like opened us all up. We didn't have music. We couldn't hide. It was so human, and it was so special to sing. You know, and what was really cool too is when we were rehearsing for this recording session, it was never the same. Every single song was so unique. It was so organic. You never knew how many times we were going to sing a line. You never knew how long it was going to go. And the more and more we would sing it and we would watch you, it just took on this meditative state that was just so beautiful. And all of a sudden, you know, we weren't just singing with the training that we've been given. We were singing with our whole bodies, with this raw emotion that was just so amazing.
1: And I know at first they were like, "What is this?" But they had their willingness to just go. Because, you know, when you sing, and we have all these things we study, we got blah, blah, blah. But we forget that when we were kids, and it was just that joy, and we were absorbed by the music, and there was no separation between our heart and what came out of our mouth and what was in our head. And they were just willing to go there with me, and I really, really appreciate that. And I get to sing with people all over, and as I said, we are longing for connection, especially now. So we don't even realize how much of a guard that we had up. We really don't realize it until it's not there and you're like, wait, what's, wow, huh, this is good. This is better. Even when things are really hard, you know, and the fact that for me to have the ensemble, they're there together. The music is not, it's less beautiful if not each and every one of you is not there. And I think to be able to see and to experience yourself along with other people to make this beautiful sound with all of the rawness, with all of the bumps and the nooks and crannies, and to be able to just jump in. And we kind of jumped in. We did.

0: Melanie Damore leading the ensemble Vocal Essence in Shine On Me, a song from her recording How to Hold On, Songs of Comfort and Solace. Now let's hear more of the conversation I had with Melanie Damore, recorded in front of a live audience when this recording was released last fall. I had the chance to walk in during one of your recording sessions to see how it was going. And that night, you had invited each of the singers to write names on pieces of paper, poster board, and they were placed around the studio space. Tell me about why you did that.
1: Well, because here's my routine. When I wake up in the morning, I'm looking in the mirror. Maybe I had toothpaste dribbling down my face or something. I'm in my jammies. And I'm looking in the mirror and I'm thinking, who am I going to hold up in song today? So I think about people that I know and that are just going through a hard time. And I'm thinking, okay, I'm going to hold them up in song today. So it's a very conscious thing. And when we did this, I thought, we're not just singing songs here. So I said, bring in the names of people. We had pictures and the whole nine yards. So we are intentionally holding these people in song. So when you hear this, I want you to picture in your mind that they're in there in the studio and there are all these names and there's a table that has photographs of people that just needed to be sung to, needed to be held. And I even insisted that the people in the booth that were recording it, anybody who was in the room had to add a name.
0: I want to ask you about the song Bright Blue Sky.
1: Yeah.
0: Who's that dedicated to?
1: I wrote that song for a friend of mine who had lost her partner, her most favorite person in the world. And the reason I wrote that song, it has three different verses. And the first verse is a friend comforting a friend who's just lost the person they love the most. And then the middle verse is the person who left singing to the person they left behind. And then the last verse is the community letting go of that person. And since we are all human beings, we're all going to be in that position, one of those positions. But I wanted that feeling of, you know, the first verse is just a friend comforting a friend. And
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1: Lost the person they love the most. And then the middle verse is the person who left singing to

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1: I am lifting them to the bright blue sky.

0: One of the things that strikes me about these songs, and there's 14 of them, 12 are original and 2 are
1: spirituals,
0: your arrangements of them. I'm struck by the text because often it's not a lot of text, but very powerful text. Does the text come first or the music?
1: Well, it depends for me. For instance, the Standing Stone is one of the songs on there. And that song happened for me. I had just found out that a very dear friend of mine had been diagnosed with ovarian cancer. And I was working with a Threshold Choir. For those of you who are not familiar with Threshold Choir, it was started by 25 years ago by a woman named Kate Munger. And if you call up members of Threshold Choir, they will come to your house, the hospital or the hospice, and sing for you and your loved ones. And it costs you nothing. You need somebody to come every day for 6 months, somebody will come. And I know that there is one in the Twin Cities. So all of this kind of music is just really, really important just to hold people. And so being able to do this album and do this work is really, really important to me. And it's just a way to be able to hold each other, you know, through

0: There's another song that I found myself literally hitting on repeat. I'm like, I got to hear that again. And what was struck me about it, it was only three lines. Mm. And it was kind of like, almost like a mantra. It's called As Much As Air.
1: Oh, wow. Yeah. Yeah, As Much As Air. A lot of my songs come to me in the shower. But also the thing is a lot of times we write the medicine that we need, you know. So the words are as much as air, as much as water, I need tenderness. As much as air, as much as water, I need tenderness. And I make them sing that first part until I believe that they're truly asking for what they really need. You know, that they're not just words. That once they can feel it in their bones, especially in these days, we're so guarded. We got so much stuff all around us. But to cut through all the stuff and just say, I need tenderness. And then the next part is you need tenderness. You know, until you accept that thing for yourself, you can't offer that to another person. And then it ends with we need tenderness. And it's got this interesting kind of thing where it starts in minor and then it kind of blossoms into major. But you have to not be afraid to sing through the dissonance. His life is not always in a major key, you know. But we want to step away from where the things get a little itchy, or we have to sing through the dissonances, right?
2: Right.
1: Yeah. But you got to be willing to go through that to get to the
3: as much as it.

As much as air, as much as water, I need tenderness. One of 14 songs from Melanie Damore's recording, How to Hold On, Songs of Comfort and Solace. Just ahead, Patty Kramer, a singer in vocal essence, and Melanie Damore reveal which songs became earworms for them after they spent 4 days recording them.

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0: You're listening to How to Hold On, Songs of Comfort and Solace from APM. I'm Julie Almacher. I talked with Melanie Damore in front of a live audience upon the release of this recording last fall. In just a bit, Patty Kramer, one of the singers in Vocal Essence, shares her experience working with Melanie, who captivated the crowd with her stories, her warmth, and her healing music. I was thinking about what are the characteristics of these songs that make them songs of comfort and solace. And I wrote a few things down.
1: Okay.
0: You
1: hit
0: want
1: it,
0: me to
1: baby,
0: you
1: hit
0: me,
1: it.
0: Well, all right then.
1: Okay.
0: So here are some of the things I heard. Dissonance.
1: Okay. Yes.
0: A simple text so that it can really stick with you. That's how I interpret it. A little bit of repetition or a lot. Like you said, until you believe it. Tight chord structures, really tight.
1: Yep.
0: Is that connected to the dissonance then?
1: Yeah.
0: Why tight?
1: That, and also you have to listen in a different kind of way. You know, How to Hold On has some really interesting harmonies in there. And because you have this, the whole idea of how to hold on, the answer is actually in the question. And the song is just how to hold on in the storm. That's the words. How to hold on, how to hold on, how to hold on in the storm. How do you hold on in the storm? And it's that asking a question, and there's got some really interesting harmonies in there because it's not an easy question to ask. It's not an easy thing to do. And I want that little friction that happens in there. Because these are not major times. I mean, you know, there are just things that we're dealing with, and I want you to just, when you're listening to it, to just allow yourself to just really just go there. It is really okay. It's really okay. And in the African American tradition, which is where I'm from, we always have a balance of jubilee and sorrow. We are not afraid to do the sorrow part. You gotta have that balance. And there are also there's some joyful, lighthearted things also in this, because that's also a comfort and a solace as well.

0: So this is a question for each of you. Of these songs, and you might have to pick more than one, I know, which one could you just not get out of your head after the recording session? Patty.
1: You know, during the recording session, I was really surprised by Rockabye Baby. I was really moved by that. And I'm not a parent, but I remember you telling us the story of holding any child that doesn't have parents. Like, and as a teacher, someone who works with, you know, K-8 students and also high school students, that really spoke to me. And hopefully as a future parent, that will also mean something to me different in the future.

0: But then, of course, Sending You Light, it's really hard to sing that piece. There's just something about it. And the other day when we were rehearsing it, oh, I will never forget this. This is one of those memories that it will just be ingrained in my brain. We were rehearsing it, and you had us humming the verses, and then Melanie went around to every single person in the choir, and you grabbed our hands and looked us dead in the eye. And there was just so much connection there. It was so beautiful. It was just, I see you. And that's all it was. And it just made us feel seen and heard. And I mean, what a beautiful gift that is. Thank you. So that song is very special to me. It's going through my head pretty much constantly.
1: I am sending you light.

0: How about for you, Melanie, when you think back to the recording session? I know they're all your songs, but was there one that just really stuck with you the way that it came off?
1: Turning Into Gold. That one. Because of what that song meant for me and how I wrote it. I wrote that song, came out of a poem that I wrote in the last 2 days when my sister was alive. I sat up with her for 5 days and six nights. I sang to her until she took her last breath. And I found this poem. It's now been 15 years since she died, and I found this poem. I totally forgot about it. And in this particular time, I'm standing there at hospice with her in her bed, and she had one of the worst cases of MS they'd ever seen, ever. And she had really barely been able to move. And she was in that in-between place, and she was moving her arms, and her legs were moving, and she was just sort of dancing. And in that moment, I realized that I was not so sad about losing her, because I'd rather have her doing this than be like this. And so when they sang the song Turning Into Gold, and the words are, turning inside out, turning into starlight, rounding the bend, turning into gold. And they sang it so beautifully, and they just got it. And the thing is that in the way, it's just, there's just two parts. And the low part was me watching her with all of this transformation that was happening. The high part is her watching me watching her. And so then the two parts come together, and they knocked me up. They knocked me up.

turning inside out, turning into starlight, going round the bend, turning into gold. A piece Melanie Damore wrote in honor of her late sister. Melanie wrote these songs to help heal our wounded hearts. There's a lot of loss, a lot of upheaval, and uncertainty in our world, so how can we hold on? When we come together through song, through singing together, through music, Melanie Damore believes that's what can sustain us. I hope you feel nourished by the stories you heard and the music that moved you. Here is one more song from Melanie Damore. It's one the Vocal Essence Ensemble singers have grown to love so much, they perform it as often as they can. It's filled with freedom and joy, and it really just makes you smile. I hope it lifts your spirit. It's called If I Were Bird.

If I Were Bird with Melanie DeMore and Vocal Essence. I'd like to offer special thanks to my guests, Melanie DeMore and Patty Kramer, also to Philip Brunel and Vocal Essence. Thanks also to senior producer Daniel Nass with technical assistance from Cameron Wiley. You've been listening to How to Hold On, Songs of Comfort and Solace.

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Hi there, and welcome to Exploring Music. This is Bill McLaughlin. This week we are exploring the world and music of Claude Debussy, who was a great pianist as a boy, continued to play very well all the way through to the end of his life, and at a certain point discovered some pianist friends for whom he especially enjoyed writing. Around the beginning of the 20th century, Debussy met a young Spaniard who'd been in Paris for about 10 years at this time. His name was Ricardo Vignes. Vignes was a very close friend of the young composer Maurice Ravel, and I believe it was Ravel who introduced the two. I can't tell you that Ricardo Vignes was the greatest pianist of the early 20th century, or even that he was the greatest pianist around Paris at that time, but I will tell you that it was to Ricardo Vignes that Debussy and Ravel entrusted the first performances of most of their pieces over the next 10 years, beginning with the one which we are going to hear right now, a work called Estampes, which dates from 1903 and 4. Estampes is a kind of pun because there's a medieval dance called Estampie, and for years I thought that must be what this piece is about. In fact, it has to do with wood prints, which are stamped. Debussy was fascinated with art of all sorts, and in the 1889 exposition, he had not only come across the Gamelan Orchestra of Java in Bali, but also the work of Hokusai, the great printmaker of Japan, 18th century printmaker. So Estampes, stamped out literally, is a set of three pieces which are musical wood prints. The first piece is called Pagodas, having literally to do with Indonesia, as Marguerite Long tells us. She was a piano pupil of Debussy who wrote a charming book. She says, "This is a work, the pattern of which is Eastern, but also the emotion, the regret of a country that is too gentle. Here are dances, the fish ponds, even the enigmatic smile on the faces of the gods of the country. One sees pointed roofs, hears little bells, and the tinkle of transparent porcelain." I'm reading you these lovely words because we won't have a chance to hear the piece because we have so much other music to get to, but isn't that lovely? You can hear the tinkle of transparent porcelain. We will hear the second and third sections of Estampes. The second part is an habanera called Evening in Granada, and the final piece, The Garden in the Rain. Little kids playing in the Luxembourg Gardens in Paris. It's raining lightly, and then the sun breaks through. You'll even hear the little folk song they're singing, Nous n'irons plus au bois. Here is Aldo Ciccolini playing the second and third parts of Estampes.

You may very well know the wonderful young French pianist Jean-Yves Thibaudet. This is Aldo Ciccolini. Ciccolini is the teacher of Jean Thibaudet. Aldo Ciccolini playing the second and third sections of a stomp, piano music from 1904 of Claude Debussy. We heard Evening in Granada and Garden in the Rain. Let's get one more piece of piano music from right around this time, and this gives me a chance to sort of check in on our man's love life. Around 1903, the marriage to beloved Lily Tessier, the woman over whom Debussy threatened suicide if she were not to marry him, this marriage sadly was dissolving, and Debussy was very much in love with a woman named Emma Bardach. They made a trip, they saw the sea, and from this comes an ecstatic piece called L'Île Joyeuse. I have an idea that it might be interesting to hear about a minute of Vladimir Horowitz playing L'Île Joyeuse and then compare that to a complete orchestration of the same piece. So, the opening section of L'Île Joyeuse on the piano, and then the orchestra takes over.

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0: Jeffrey Simon conducting the Philharmonia Orchestra. L'Île Joyeuse. And yes, we did make a crossfade, as we call it in this fancy audio business, between Vladimir Horowitz, who played the opening of this piece for us. Piano music originally from Debussy from 1904. It's actually based on a painting of Watteau, the Isle of Joy, L'Île Joyeuse. You're tuned into Exploring Music, and this week we are exploring the world and music of Claude Debussy. 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
0: At the age of 18, Manuel Debussy, the father of the composer Claude, went off to see the world. He joined the Marine Light Infantry and spent 8 years in the service. What he really saw was the sea. And when he came back to Paris, he inculcated in his eldest son the love of the sea. Years later, Debussy said to some friends, "You may not know this. You think I've always been a musician, but I was actually brought up to be a sailor." It seems that Debussy was never happier than when he was by the sea, or at least contemplating water. In fact, when Debussy started work on the tone poem La Mer, he was living in Burgundy, and he wrote to a friend saying, "You might say that the ocean doesn't exactly wash the hills of Burgundy, and that what I am doing might be like painting a landscape in a studio." Many art historians have pointed out that although the Impressionist painters were originally known for having taken their art outdoors, they were far from the first. There were French painters like Corot, for example, who had done that a long time before. It wasn't so much that Monet went out to paint cathedrals in plein air or haystacks in the field instead of putting them up in his studio.

it was more how the Impressionist painters treated light that gave their painting their special magic, and it's the same with Debussy. He insisted that his publisher publish a woodprint on the front page of the score of La Mer. It's by the Japanese artist Hokusai, the deep sea wave off Kanagawa. I'm looking at a black and white reproduction of this, but you all know this wonderful, vivid, curving wave in the distance, Mount Fuji. There's the sea, majestic. It commands us, not the other way around. You hear that right away at the opening of the Ton Poem La Mer. The first movement is called From Dawn to Midday on the Sea, and you'll get immediately a sense of the vastness of the sea from the very first measures. A lot of B's in it. It's sort of a round B minor in a way. I won't play too much of this since part of the joy of this piece is the orchestration. This empty music

He's already covered an enormous range, from this B all the way up to that one, in the top strings. Then you get this mysterious chord. It's misty. The light is just beginning to play. You can hear the spot several score pages later where the sun comes up. We're around D-flat major now, so this B natural has given over to this note. D-flat here and here, and the orchestra plays like waves. This line in the cellos. Now, some of Debussy's close friends, like Erik Satie, used to make fun of Debussy's tendency to give rather poetic titles to his pieces of music. You have to recall that Satie went very far in the other direction and wrote nonsensical titles like Three Pieces in the Shape of a Pear, for example, one of my favorites. So here's Satie looking at Debussy's score, La Mer, already poetic to begin with, in the first movement called From Dawn to Midday on the Sea. And he says, ah, yes, Claude, I especially like that part around 11:15 a.m. Well, it's a good line, funny, worth repeating today. But in fact, Debussy has the last laugh, because when we move up there to here, you can hear the sun come up. Let's hear a complete performance now of La Mer. It's really a symphonic poem in three movements. The first movement, From Dawn to Midday on the Sea. The second movement, The Play of the Waves. And the final movement, Dialogue of the Wind and the Sea. It's a storm scene. Here's Charles Munch with the Boston Symphony Orchestra, La Mer.

a brilliant, blazing, triumphant conclusion to La Mer. That was the Boston Symphony playing brilliantly under the great Charles Munch. There was a recording made in the early 60s that holds up so well. Munch had a feeling for Debussy, and you can feel that storm scene come up and that great chorale that seems to rescue us at the end. Marvelous performance. And it's about time to check up on Debussy's love life, too. La Mer shows Debussy at full sail. In fact, he had married Emma Bardach, and just 2 weeks after the premiere of La Mer, they had a daughter, whom they called Chouchou. And boy, was Chouchou ever daddy's girl. Debussy loved this little girl desperately, wrote her charming music. Let's hear some of it. We hear Dr. Gradus ad Parnassum, which is a set of scales. Debussy's reminding his daughter to practice the piano. Also, Serenade for the Doll, and the Snow is Dancing. This is Andre Watts.

Your poor daddy is very sad at not seeing the pretty little form of Shushu for so many days and not hearing her songs and her bursts of laughter. In fact, all the noises this little person makes, insupportable at times, but more often charming. And how about Xanthi, the old collie? Is he still tearing up the garden? Well, I authorize you to scold him in a loud voice. A letter from Debussy on the road to his daughter Shushu. We just heard Andre Watt's loving performance of Dr. Gratus ad Parnassum, Serenade for the Doll, and The Snow is Dancing, music from Children's Corner, music for little Shushu, who was a little confused, she once told Marguerite Long. She came up to Marguerite, this great pianist, and said, "I really don't know what to do. Daddy wants me to play the piano, but he forbids me to make a noise."

Well, that's all the time we have for music today. Join us tomorrow. We'll conclude our exploration of the life and music of Claude Debussy. In the meantime, stay put. This is a great place to listen to the radio.

0: 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Our production assistants are Ella Pinsloop, Eric Opland, Adela Skoronsky, and Weston Williams. 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I'm Bill McLaughlin. 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

0: In his Fourth Symphony, Gustav Mahler portrays a character from German folklore, a sinister Pied Piper who plays his fiddle and leads his victims toward death. But this macabre, creepy music quickly turns radiant and angelic, as conductor Susanna Melki explains.
1: That's really typical of Mahler's world, in the sense that you always have the two elements present in everything. There's not ecstatic happiness without the most dark pain.
0: On this week's Chicago Symphony Orchestra program, Melki joins us to conduct Mahler's Fourth. Also ahead, we'll bring you the world premiere of Lowell Lieberman's Flute Concerto No. 2. This piece combines soaring melodies and virtuosic fireworks, all brought to life by former principal flute Stefan Ragnar Holskudsen. And we'll start with a pair of curtain raisers, an overture by Mozart and a prelude by Wagner. All of that and more is ahead on this week's CSO program. I'm your host, Lisa Simeone.
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0: We'll begin our program with two very different takes on the overture or prelude written 75 years apart. 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Mozart and his librettist, Lorenzo de Ponte, based this opera on a play by Pierre Beaumarchais, which depicted the aristocracy